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1: Traffic and weather is on the ones.
3: A few clouds and 35 degrees.
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Okay, before this hour is done, the AI men that are flooding Facebook to farm and get your money, they just want to steal from you. 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And before we get to that, let's talk about Carbonite. 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You press the button again and nothing. 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All of this is preventable. I use and recommend Carbonite. 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
2: Where is it getting the stories from?
1: It writes an article in about 6 minutes.
2: But it's got to get the information from somewhere. Is it just stealing it from other news organizations?
1: It beat Wire's human reporters to a major OpenAI security story by more than 3 hours.
2: But where is it getting the information?
1: It's going out there and it's scouring all over. I mean, it can think about this. This is not a human reporter. This is an AI agent that can do multiple runs and tasks simultaneously.
2: Right. So
1: that's what a lot of people don't realize, is that when you have an AI agent, it's not going like a human does, from this point to this point to this point to this point. It goes across all of it simultaneously.
2: But it's just an aggregator. It's just taking other reports and republishing
1: and
2: them.
1: And then, yeah, taking them in and then rewriting them.
2: Okay.
1: So you have to be careful what you're reading online is the bottom line.
2: Right. Remember, AI hallucinates.
1: Sometimes.
2: A lot.
1: A lot. So their landlord promised a renewal. This isn't a crazy story. Then the landlord rented out their room, piled on daily fees, and threatened to sue them. So roommates Julia and Cameron did what any sensible musicians would do. They dropped a diss track. Never Rent from Cindy. It's just passing so many views on social media. It's climbing. Last time we checked, it was like 35, 40,000. The band is Kambinsky, and welcome to the show. So what inspired you to create the song?
3: I was really mad. That was the inspiration.
1: What was the worst thing that Cindy did?
3: Probably the fines. But, I mean, like, the entire thing in general was terrible, but I mean, trying to fine us for every single day that we stayed, including the days before she said we had to leave, was pretty bad.
2: How much did this cost you, all in all?
3: Probably, like, I want to say, like, $300, because we did have to, like, most of the money was spent on the legal consultations, but we had, like, $50 for the green screen and, like, $50 for all the costumes. And the rest was, like, free software.
1: And so, can we hear the song?
3: Yeah.

0: They're the ones handing them out. 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
1: Yeah.
0: Or midnight or something like that. 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
1: They got the money.
0: Why are we doing this? All righty. 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
4: From ABC News, I'm Wayne Cabot. The mountain ridges on the California-Nevada line near Reno are lined with fire. Only a day ago, a minor brush fire. Now the Hawk Fire just surpassed 23 square miles and is 0% contained.
5: Currently, we have 42,000 individuals who are displaced and on an active evacuation, with approximately 45,000 individuals that are in the set status to be prepared to evacuate.
4: Incident Commander Sean Anderson, the Hawk Fire apparently human caused. A fire investigation has led to a gruesome discovery, a quintuple homicide in Washington County, Oregon.
6: While they were on scene, they discovered human remains and they called for law enforcement to come take over the investigation.
4: Detective Shannon Wild reporting five deceased individuals and multiple deceased domesticated animals with no one caught. She tells people, lock your doors. House Speaker Mike Johnson on Fox News on about reports that Hakeem Jeffries, the Democratic minority leader, met privately with President Trump's son-in-law, Jared Kushner, recently.
7: I don't know what that's about. I know Jared has interests and lots of other things going on. He's not really directly involved in the admin, at least in the day-to-day in the White House. I know Jared is a smart guy and he hedges bets, but I'm telling you what, you better not bet against the House Republican.
4: Republicans facing headwinds in recent polls, the midterms less than 2.5 months away. Three more Republicans have come out this weekend against President Trump's plan to ease import tariffs on ground beef. All three have Senate races. The National Cattlemen's Beef Association says that President Trump is frustrating the farm state cattle producers who voted for him. Kyle Kirkwood won the Freedom 250 on the streets outside of the Capitol in D.C. AP reporter Michelle Price writing in her report the opening line, for once, things were moving fast in the nation's capital. You're listening to ABC News.
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14: It's Canada versus the United States. A new trade war with America's closest ally has begun. This week starts right now. Trade negotiations with Canada collapse at the 11th hour.
15: We can't control the storm that blows in from Washington.
14: And fever pitch.
16: We do not want a data center in this county.
14: Bipartisan backlash over AI data centers reaches a crescendo, with Texas at the epicenter.
17: I have pressed pause on any new data center.
14: A central issue going into the midterms.
18: Why are Texas voters so unhappy with the Republicans right now?
14: Critical battles play out in the Lone Star State.
18: But I'm asking,
17: the same ideology of Mondami is on the ballot box in the state of Texas.
18: But I'm asking you about what Trump is doing.
14: This morning, we're on the ground in Austin for an exclusive interview with Texas Governor Greg Abbott. And Elizabeth Schulze is on the road.
19: This has already been going on for 3 hours. No sign of stopping.
14: White House makeover.
20: It's very exciting. Very exciting.
14: And
21: President Ford once told me, your tombstone should read, here lies the worst source in Washington.
14: We sit down with Pulitzer Prize winner and former chief White House photographer David Kennerly to discuss his new book, In the Room, 60 years on the front lines of history.
22: From ABC News, it's This Week. Here now, Jonathan Carl.
14: Good morning. Welcome to This Week. We will get to our exclusive interview with Texas Governor Greg Abbott in a moment, but we begin with breaking news involving America's relationship with our closest ally. This weekend, tense trade negotiations broke down, triggering major new U.S. tariffs against Canada, with the Canadian Prime Minister vowing to match those tariffs dollar for dollar. Prime Minister Mark Carney declaring, quote, America has changed. Let's get right to senior political correspondent Rachel Scott at the White House. Good morning, Rachel. We seem to be witnessing a breakdown in relations with Canada that seems to go beyond trade.
23: Yes, John, good morning to you. And this really did come down to the wire. These talks completely collapsing between the U.S. and Canada. And this morning, Americans are now bracing for an all-out trade war with one of our closest allies and also our neighbor to the north. So President Trump has now imposed a 50% tariff on about $20 billion in Canadian goods. He says that Canada wants the benefits of being a state without actually being one. Well, Mark Carney, Canada's prime minister, is not backing down. He says that Canada will match those tariffs dollar for dollar, imposing tariffs on a sweeping amount of goods, apparel, electronics, paper goods, and steel, and that would start on September 8th. So that means for Americans here at home, they could see prices increase. We could also see small businesses be hit. But John, listen, you mentioned it here, and this goes far beyond trade because this also impacts our relationship with Canada. And Carney did not mince words. He says that America is attacking Canada at one point, even comparing it to being at war with America. John.
14: Striking. Rachel, I want to ask you about something else that we're just hearing. The New York Times has reported that Jared Kushner, the president's son-in-law and all-purpose envoy, met recently with Democratic House Leader Hakeem Jeffries. What do you know about this?
23: Yes, John, and I just got off the phone with a source who is confirming that Kushner did, in fact, meet with Leader Jeffries in recent weeks. I'm told the focus of this was try to find some common ground on where Democrats and the Trump administration could work together. That certainly is striking, as we're less than 75 days to the midterm elections, and Democrats are hoping to retake the House, John.
14: Thank you, Rachel. We turn now to an issue shaking up the midterm elections: voter anger and anxiety about artificial intelligence, especially the massive data centers being built across the country. Those data centers power the incredible advancements we are seeing in AI, They've brought construction jobs, and they also use a heck of a lot of electricity and water, sometimes driving up the price of both for neighboring communities. That's helped trigger a big voter backlash, and political leaders in both parties are scrambling to respond. We've been tracking it all, and so has our Elizabeth Schulze.
16: We do not want a data center in this county.
0: In communities across the country, the backlash against the rapid build-out of AI data centers is reaching a fever pitch.
1: We do not consent!
0: We went inside a town hall in rural Franklin County, Missouri.
19: This has already been going on for 3 hours. No sign of stopping.
0: For 13 hours, hundreds of residents uniting in protest of two proposed data centers.
2: This issue brings Republicans and Democrats together.
0: For months, our team has documented battles like this one playing out from coast to coast.
5: We need clarity, and we need it now.
0: Tech giants are pouring hundreds of billions of dollars into the massive facilities that store thousands of computer chips and keep AI running, promising they'll bring jobs and spur capital investment in their communities. But many residents fear data centers will spike utility bills, drain water resources, and destroy farmland. The issue exploding ahead of the midterms, defying traditional party lines.
24: He's been called the face of data centers in Ohio.
0: In a private memo this week, the National Republican Senatorial Committee warning top AI companies that data centers could be killing the party's chances of holding the key Senate seat in Ohio. In Michigan this week, Republican Senate candidate Mike Rogers backtracked, coming out in support of a one-year moratorium on new data centers.
25: I think we need to take a pause probably and make sure that we're answering all the questions that people have on them.
0: And in Pennsylvania, Democratic Governor Josh Shapiro, who spent years courting data centers,
26: they don't have to look any further than right here in our Commonwealth.
0: This week imposed new restrictions on them.
26: They shouldn't get a tax break for gouging our communities.
0: Some Republican governors also joining the opposition.
27: You should not, as a hardworking Floridian, have to subsidize some of the wealthiest companies in the history of humanity.
0: Texas Governor Greg Abbott once dubbed his state the epicenter of AI development.
28: That truly is a Texas-sized investment in our state.
0: An ABC News analysis found Texas is now among the states with the most data centers, with more than 300 in operation and at least 200 more in the pipeline. But as opposition grows in Texas communities,
29: this is my investment, my home, and it's being ruined.
0: The issue roils the governor's reelection campaign.
30: Greg Abbott. Abbott took $20 million in campaign donations from data center executives and companies, and he gave them billions in tax breaks.
0: Abbott now reversing course.
27: We must prohibit them from building AI data centers in rural Texas neighborhoods.
0: Putting a freeze on new data center projects as the state audits them for energy, water usage, and tax incentives. A move President Trump called a mistake.
31: For Texas to say no to data centers is a mistake in the sense that it could be bigger than oil.
14: As you heard Elizabeth report, Texas Republican Governor Greg Abbott once vowed to make his state the, quote, epicenter of the AI industry. Now he has put in place a moratorium on data center construction. That issue, along with inflation and anxiety about the Iran war, is among the factors that have Texas Republicans nervous about the midterms. The nonpartisan Cook Political Report, which rates elections across the country, this week rated the Texas Senate race a toss-up, suggesting Democrats have a real chance of winning a seat they haven't won in decades. We traveled to Austin to talk to the Lone Star State's most powerful Republican, a leader who is also facing a tougher-than-expected campaign for re-election as governor. Governor Abbott, thank you for having us.
27: I'm great to have you in Texas.
14: So how much anger and concern are you hearing out there about data centers?
27: So listen, what we've been focused on is responding to concerns that have been raised about data centers and making sure that we have created a structure that's going to do more than any state to solve the problem. As governor, I have outlined the greatest detail and most comprehensive plan of any governor in the United States of America to respond to the data center challenge. Let me tell you what I've done. I have pressed pause on any new data center, being able to join the operations in the state of Texas.
14: And other governors have done the same, yeah.
27: And well, here's the deal. during that pause, I have set guidelines and guardrails that all data centers have to comply with. Number one, they must identify what water usage they're demanding and make clear they are not taking water from communities that need it. Number two, they must not take power from the Texas power grid that's needed. Number three,

0: 3, they must actually lower the cost of electricity for consumers. Number 4, they need to make sure that they are not disturbing neighborhoods or rural communities. These are standards that are now being universally applied by all the data centers in the state of Texas.
1: But we see it not just in Texas. We see it all over the country. I mean, some of these town hall meetings, some of these public hearings, real anger. What is driving it? Is it the energy costs? Is it the what is driving the anger?
0: So
1: you're out there talking to people.
0: One thing is the rapidity that these data centers are coming online that people didn't see coming. The other is the way that the data centers, they didn't do their job to get the support of people in local communities. Gaining the support of people in local communities is essential. Because they did not do that, that's why I am now coming in as governor saying, listen, if you're a data center and you want to operate in Texas, you have to first get the approval of those in local communities.
1: And
0: that's why I set that standard, but no data centers disturbing local communities in Texas.
1: It was last year that you said that Texas was the epicenter of the AI industry. In hindsight, did Texas move too fast?
0: It wasn't Texas that was moving fast. It was these data centers.
1: But they needed approval from the government.
0: Well, so what data centers were doing, and this is the problem that we are facing here in Texas, but you mentioned what's going on nationally.
1: Sure.
0: And that is, they pop up in places that nobody ever heard of before until they started the construction. And so they had not been working in collaboration with the state. They had not been working in collaboration with local governments. And so they basically dug their own grave for the problem that's been caused for them. And that's why they got the backlash they deserve. And that's why these new standards are in place, to make sure they're not going to be able to operate until they come into compliance with the standards that I have set.
1: The approvals here in this state happened with astonishing speed. I mean, the New York Times recently went through some of this. One massive power plant for a Meta data center approved in 20 days. Another in just 3 days, and another in 2 days. Was that a mistake?
0: Well, so the way that it works in Texas, they didn't get approvals from the state of Texas.
1: They had to get approvals to build those power plants to power their data centers.
0: So to actually begin the data center, they don't need to get approval from the state of Texas, which is the way the law currently works. One thing that they would need to do eventually is to get approval to plug into the power grid. However, in Meta, for example, out in El Paso, they are outside the Texas power grid there, and so they weren't required to be a part of getting the approvals from the power grid. That said,
1: so there was no public notice, there was no approval.
0: Well, and there was at the local level there in El Paso. However, because my guidelines and guardrails that I've set up are so clear, the Meta data center in El Paso, which is outside the Texas power grid area, they have announced they will be in full compliance with the guardrails and guidelines that I've set out.
1: So this is happening in the backdrop, obviously, of the midterm elections. Let me ask you the way Trump put it recently, not that long ago. He said that voters in the country are angry at Republicans. And he said it twice. He emphasized it. He's not angry at him, angry at Republicans. Is he right?
0: Well, I can speak for Texas, not these other states. And what I know very well in Texas is the attitude of Republicans. And what matters most is where their mindset is going to be on Election Day. On Election Day...
1: Well, I'm talking about right now. How does Sam feel right now out there?
0: What matters in elections is it's not in August. What matters in elections is November. And I know what's going to happen in November, and that is there's a choice at the ballot box. And when those voters go in, they're going to choose between common sense that's offered by Republicans versus the crazy that's offered by the Democrats.
1: So you traveled the state a lot. What do you hear from voters in places like Abilene? When you get out there and, you know, they see Trump building, you know, wanting to build the ballroom, talking about it almost every day, showing off his new helipad, talking about building a big arch, putting all the gold around. I mean, is that the kind of stuff that voters want the President of the United States to be focused on?
0: I was with voters from Abilene last night.
1: Okay, there you go.
0: And I pressed them repeatedly. Yeah. I said, tell me how things are going. What are your thoughts? Are you guys happy? What do you like? These people were ebullient They said they could never be happier. They're so excited about being in Texas. They're excited about the growth, the economic growth that we have in our state. They're excited about their community. And so I kept pressing to see if there was maybe any soft spot whatsoever.
1: Maybe this was a self

0: chosen crowd that are coming to see you. I mean, you see it, that there's anxiety, not just in Texas, but all across the country. I mean, concerns about prices, concerns about where the economy is going. And I'm just asking, I mean, when you see the president out there talking about all the money he's, you know, wants spent at the White House to make it more beautiful, I mean, do people want that?
1: So let's be clear.
0: I mean, it's a lot of time. You have to admit, it's a lot of time that he's, just the other day, 40 minutes he was out there showing off his helipad.
1: And let's be clear about something else, and that is, listen, with regard to anxiety by voters, there are two components to that. One is, I know for a fact in Texas, voters are very concerned about this expansion of these socialistic ideas by people like Mondami and all the Mondami acolytes. And in Texas, the last thing that we want to have happen is to have a Mondami acolyte get elected to office in the state of Texas. And yet, that's exactly what's being offered by the Democrats on the statewide ticket.
0: But I'm asking
1: the same
0: you right now,
1: ideology of Mondami is on the ballot box in the state of Texas.
0: But I'm asking you about what Trump is doing. Let me just ask you very specifically on the question of keeping prices down, which is obviously a central part of the campaign that we saw last time. What grade would you give him on keeping prices down?
1: Well, I'll answer that, but in the context of your question, what I'm hearing on the campaign trail, people are not talking to me about Trump. We're talking about the contrast that exists between Republicans and Democrats in Texas. Well, one thing, of course, with regard to prices, everyone wants to see the price of oil go down. They want to see the price of what they pay at the pump go down. And that is one thing that we're working to address. Candidly, one of the things I've been working on in my campaign is I have the most robust campaign platform to provide affordability to people in the state of Texas, lowering housing costs, lowering health care costs, lowering auto insurance costs, lowering the cost of living in a home by slashing property taxes in the state of Texas. And so we are providing answers and solutions to our fellow Texans that don't have anything to do whatsoever with what's going on in Washington, D.C.
0: So what grade would you give him?
1: Depends on what category you're talking
0: about. I said about keeping prices low.
1: Well, listen, we all need to have prices lowered, especially at the price of the pump. And I think the president is on a track to get us there.
0: So you said recently that the price of gas in Texas would be below $2 by the end of the summer. Are voters going to punish you and other Republicans if it's not? Because right now, average is $3.60 a gallon here in Texas. And we're halfway through August, more than halfway through.
1: So when voters go vote in November, they will vote on contrast and make a choice about do they want the Republican or the Democrat candidate. And the answer to that is far more complex than just one price point.
0: Said it was going to be below $2.
1: I get that. Yeah. But also I say that I want safe communities, whereas our opponents, they vote to defund the police. I say that I want to cut taxes, where our opponents, they'll jack up costs far more than the price of gas. Our opponents, they voted for a state income tax. They voted for a death tax. They voted to increase property taxes. When voters realize that, these Democrats want to increase property taxes,
0: and they're not
1: they
0: gonna
1: will
0: mind
1: vote
0: if gas is still over $3 a gallon.
1: Let me tell you what, the cost of what Texans are paying because of property taxes is outrageously high, and it's the Democrats who voted to increase those property taxes even more.
0: Do you still think gas will be below $2 a gallon by the end of the summer?
1: If the president maintains the current trajectory that he's on right now, they should be, and let me explain why. And that's because the kinetic battle with regard to Iran appears to be over. As long as there's no missiles flying that threaten the Strait of Hormuz and things like that.
0: Okay, so I've heard from Republicans, Texas Republicans, who have real concerns about Ken Paxton, the nominee for Senate here for your party. They say he's not working hard enough, he's not raising money, he's got too much baggage. Do you share some of those concerns?
1: Well, let's put in context where Ken Paxton is in his campaign, and that is he was in a 3-month-long runoff that demanded capital, it demanded campaigning, demanded his attention. And so he's just now catching up in the campaign process with Tallarico. Listen, I've talked to him and we're working with him, and he knows clearly the contrast he's going to be able to show with Tallarico. Tallarico got away with something. And that is with Ken Paxton campaigning against John Cornyn as opposed to Tallarico.
0: I mean, you're going to go after him hard. I have no doubt Paxton's going to go after him hard. But I'm asking about Paxton. I mean, when in that in that runoff, John Cornyn said he was the kiss of death for Republicans and for the Republican ticket in 2026. It would be an albatross on the party. Said if he's the nominee, we could well experience a massacre and the first Democrat elected statewide.
1: Elections are about choices. And when voters go to make a choice on November the 3rd, the contrast they will see between Ken Paxton and James Tallarico is so extraordinary. That choice is going to be easy. And they'll be voting for Ken Paxton, and they'll be voting against James Tallarico.
0: Let me ask you about the future of the party. What happens after Trump? Is there an heir apparent? Is it J.D. Vance?
1: But listen, who knows if there's an heir apparent right now? What I can tell you is this, and that is the Republican bench is far stronger than the Democrat bench. And it's going to be a massive contrast for the next presidential election, where we have all of the DSA candidates, the Democrats, Socialists of America, who are lining up to try to take over the next helm of the future of the Democrat Party. And they are trying to take America down a direction that Americans will solidly reject, versus a great lineup of potential Republican candidates.
0: So you don't think Vance is the presumptive?
1: I don't think anybody should be categorized as the presumptive nominee. What I can tell you is J.D. would be a great candidate. Rubio would be a great candidate. There are many governors who would be great candidates.
0: Are you going to run?
1: Listen, I'm focused singularly on one thing, and that is winning my election here, representing the state of Texas. I was born in Texas. Yeah. I was raised in Texas. My daily job is to fight for Texas. It means something to be a Texan. And my goal is to make sure we live up to that standard and keep Texas, Texas.
0: You're running for an unprecedented fourth term. You're not going to run for a fifth, are you, if you win this time?
1: But you know, as Trump says, listen, I may run for a fifth term, a sixth term, a seventh term. Who knows?
0: You don't have term limits. He does.
1: bottom line is this, and that is, I look at only what is right in front of me. Now, what's right in front of me is making sure that I do my part, not just to win the election, I do my part to make sure that we keep Texas, Texas.
0: All right, Governor Abbott, thank you very much. Appreciate your time.
1: You got it. Thank you. Good to have you here.
0: And coming up, we've learned more about that secret meeting between Democratic House Leader Hakeem Jeffries and the president's son-in-law, Jared Kushner. Our roundtable is here with me, and we are back in just 2 minutes.
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0: Welcome back. The roundtable is here. We have former DNC chair Donna Brazile, Bernie Sanders' former campaign manager Faz Shakir, Washington Free Beacon editor Eliana Johnson, and editor of the National Review Ramesh Pomaro. All right, Donna, you know more about this meeting. What do you know? Hakeem Jeffries, in the midst of this campaign, sits down in New York with Jared Kushner. What did they talk about?
3: Well, first of all, they know each other from their past working on a criminal justice bill during their first Trump term. Look, Leader Jeffries is focused on winning back the House, and I'm sure he wanted to inform Mr. Kushner of the Democratic Party's priorities, which is to have a governor majority that delivers for the American people, talks about affordability. But there's no question that the White House is reaching out. They are making overtures. They're trying to figure out what the Democratic agenda might be, because they know Democrats have a great chance of winning back the House as well as the Senate.
0: The Times says the rare engagement, this is a quote from the article, was held in a private space in New York City offered up by a mutual friend of the two. Tell me, Ramesh, the White House doesn't have this meeting unless they think it's a real possibility Democrats take over the House.
4: This is not a White House that has prioritized strong relationships with the Democratic Party in Congress. Yeah. And so, yes, I don't think it's a vote of confidence in Republicans keeping the House. And it's not going to be received that way among House Republican campaign leaders.
5: Look, John, I think we're told they talked about, that Jared Kushner wanted to talk about housing, immigration, and the cost of living. The president may very well think if the Democrats take the House, he wants to work on some legacy issues with the Democrat-controlled Congress. I think if the Democrats take the House, they're going to be focused on three very different things, and those are investigations, investigations, and investigations.
6: Yeah. In his State of the Union, the president said he was going to offer a great American health care plan. Breaking news, he has not. He's cut about $1.5 trillion from health care over the past next 10 years, Medicaid and Obamacare subsidies. The opportunity for Democrats to offer, when you say cost of living, affordability, health care has got to be up there. If you talk to regular working class people, this is number one. And so I'm hoping that that's a demand of Jared Kushner. What do you got? Is there a plan? And the Democrats should have one. In addition to that, AI data centers, right? The regulation. In his State of the Union, the president said, we're going to ban private equity purchase of large institutional housing. We're going to cap credit card interest rates. We're going to do all these other progressive things. Those could form the basis of working together. I'm glad they're talking, but I don't hold out a lot of hope that the president is thinking about working class people right now.
0: Okay, but let's go to the next. Let's do the hypothetical. Democrats win. They win the House, maybe win the Senate. They're going to want to go after Trump hard in the investigations, Ileana said. But what I hear you saying
6: it's not
0: is there is real possibility
6: if the American people get something done. Deliver the majorities to the House and the Senate to Democrats. It is in part not only a condemnation of Trump and the agenda that he's on, but a desire and a hope that, hey, please do something for my life. And I hope that many Democrats are thinking that, hey, just because President Trump is in office doesn't mean he won't sign some stuff. If you passed a minimum wage increase and put it on the president's desk, would he sign it? I don't know. But it is incumbent and a responsibility on Democrats to say, hey, now that we have power, we're going to give you an agenda that works for working class people and force the president to have to veto some stuff.
3: And we have to make sure that we protect the social safety net in this country. There are millions of Americans, as they prepare to get their kids back to school, they're suffering. They're suffering with high grocery prices, high gas prices, utility costs. Democrats will have to deliver for the American people. And yes, we need Article One, the Congress of the United States, to provide oversight and accountability, because the American people also see this administration getting away with everything.
0: But Ileana, if Trump is like on defense, they're coming after him, maybe they're trying to impeach him, investigations, oversight all around. Is this the moment he tries to be the deal maker? Is this the Trump that met with Kim Jong-un and has sent Jared Kushner to meet with Hamas? Is there a desire in that Trump White House to actually get something done with a Democratic Congress?
5: Well, I do think you've seen the president focused on legacy issues in his own way. I think that was why he did the Iran war. And second-term presidents, that's where their focus is. And I think that's the motivation for this as well. So, yes, I think he will be focused on his legacy when he's a lame duck in the final 2 years. By contrast, I think Democrats, if they take the House, if they take the Senate, they're going to be focused on the White House. It's natural. The second the midterms end, they're going to be focused on 2028 and what those investigations can produce to better set them up to take the White House in 2028.
3: Y'all are really scared
4: as though the standards are being set way too high here. A big bipartisan cooperation on things like housing, I do not see. I would be surprised if we didn't have government shutdowns in the next Congress with the Democrats controlling Congress and the Republicans in the White House. I think getting the bare minimum done is going to be enough of a challenge without trying to accomplish major bipartisan achievements.
0: I mean, shutdowns is what we saw the last time Democrats took over in the middle of a Trump term. So let me ask you, you brought up the issue of data centers, Faz. What did you make of what we heard from Greg Abbott? I mean, this is like a...
6: He was obviously a cheerleader for the whole thing, and now he wants to walk away from the mess and say, oh, I'm going to regulate them.
0: By the way, his path is similar to Shapiro's.
6: Hey, Shapiro, Gretchen Whitmer, it's a whole bunch of them. Yeah. When working class people were standing up, many politicians were not listening to them. They were taking checks from AI companies and saying, hey, you got the permits, go run with it. In my mind, you know, I hope if Democrats come into the House and the Senate, it's not just to end the subsidies for some of these AI companies. It is to ask them to be taxed. There's trillions of dollars sloshing around in data center development. And at the same time, you're cutting $1 trillion from healthcare. It is embarrassing. It's immoral to go before the American public and say, oh, sorry, we don't have money in the federal budget to pay for healthcare. We have to cut it. And then you watch literally hundreds of billions of dollars get sprinkled around this entire country. That's immoral. And you should be demanding that if you want to build data centers, we got to get some revenue. The American people are going to stand to benefit here.
0: Is that an argument Trump would be open to?
4: Republicans are in.
0: I mean, he has already nationalized some, partially nationalized some country, some companies.
4: He might be open to that. But the problem that Republicans have right now is AI is the success story in this economy. Without AI, it is a very bad economy. With AI, it's a mediocre economy.
0: It's certainly driven all the stock market gains.
4: And Republicans are already in a hole on the economy, and now there's this political attack on the part of the economy that's actually working, and it's a popular attack. That's the problem.
3: When you have people from rural Georgia and places in Virginia and everywhere across this country, they're opposed to these centers because they don't see the companies investing in the community. They don't see the companies investing in the local workforce. They don't see the companies doing what is necessary to get the buy-in from the citizens, not just the politicians. That's why this is another populist issue out there that's going to hurt Republicans.
4: Well, look, and because it's rapid change that people
3: might feel they have control over. The economy. Look, we all know if you have stock in some of these companies, that you may have gotten a little bit of, got some money. But at the same time, it is devastating these communities. They get the noise, the buzzing. They get the fact that their water bill, their electricity bill. People are feeling.
0: Pollution.
3: Yeah.
6: And they don't want grok. I mean, I don't think working class people are being sold, well, grok's going to be so great for my life, or that my kids are going to be addicted to screens and sitting in classrooms watching AI. The whole notion of, okay, building the data center to do what? Don't fool yourself. I don't think people are sold on even that.
5: Well, I don't blame Greg Abbott or Republicans or any of the Democrats for making the argument that they're making. Their job is to win elections, but I think they're wrong. And one of the words that none of them said is China. On this issue, though President Trump has been poorly messaging a lot of issues, I think he's absolutely right, and he's taken flak for it.
0: If you stop here, China will take over AI, and God knows what happens after that. But let me turn. We just have a little bit of time left. I want to go back to the Democrats, if you don't mind, Donna. We saw the primaries. We saw another Democratic Socialist of America member win a race in Florida for Democratic nominee for governor. But we also saw in Alaska the race for the Senate up there, where the number one candidate came in, is Mary Peltola. Yeah. I want to play something from one of her ads. Listen to this.
7: There's only one thing that matters to me, getting the job done for Alaska. And I'll take on anyone, including Democrats, anyone in the lower 48 who doesn't understand what Alaska needs. They don't get that resource development is about our survival. They don't get that firearms are for feeding our families and protecting ourselves. That a secure border keeps all Americans safe.
0: So a lot of attention on the DSA, progressive candidates that have won. They've won some key races. That to me was interesting because there's a Democrat who is running against the party, it seems, right, running for border security, Second Amendment, gun rights. Where's the party going?
3: She's a native Alaskan. She knows what the people of Alaska need, and she's addressing their concerns. Look, I love these candidates. I've never seen so much Ben and Jerry's that was spread across the country as I've seen this these last couple of months. With Democrats, progressive, moderates, they're all winning their races. Why? Because they're focusing on local issues. Angie Dixon came from nowhere, severely outspent, down in Florida. She's now the Senate nominee.
0: That's been like 16 to 1 or something, right?
6: 19 to 1.
0: 19 to 1. 19
3: to 1.
0: What happened there?
3: Because she talks to local people. She's an organizer.
6: She did probably hundreds, 500
3: rallies.
6: Events. Or, I mean, Abdul El-Sayed, when he won, hundreds and hundreds of events. When you see a populism, when we think of what is this populist surge about, it's not just an ideology. It's a sense that I want to reconnect with the anger and the frustration that people are feeling right now, and I want to get close to it. I want to hear them. And right now, the worst politicians right now are sitting up on high in Oval Office rooms, detached from the feelings of working class
3: people.
6: Yeah.
4: The Democratic Socialists winning these races is one of the few things that is going in Republicans' favor in this general election. You look at Michigan, for example. You know, with Trump at 33% nationally, a state like Michigan, a competitive state, should be an absolute gimme for the Democrats. Trump started a trade war with Canada on the border with Michigan. A lot of Michigan exports go there.
0: Going to raise some prices.
4: But the DSA candidate gives Republicans a chance.
0: All right, we got to take a quick break. With gas prices high and the war with Iran still in a stalemate, the president summoned reporters to the White House this week.

0: for a much different reason. Stay with us. Mm-hmm. We're back in 2 minutes.
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0: Not long ago, President Trump asked me whether I thought he was a better builder or a better politician. When I didn't directly answer the question, he answered for himself. I think I may be a better builder, he told me. Where previous presidents measured their legacy in foreign policy achievements or domestic legislation, Donald Trump sees changing the physical grounds of the White House and of Washington, D.C. as central to his legacy. Some Republican leaders privately say they wish that he would focus more on the concerns of voters, but President Trump made it perfectly clear this week the building spree is not slowing down.
8: With pressure mounting to end the war in Iran, voter anxiety about rising prices, and the national debt surpassing $40 trillion this week, President Trump turned his focus elsewhere.
9: This is for many presidents. They will have it for a long time.
8: He summoned White House reporters for a nearly 40-minute White House construction tour.
9: And right over there, if you notice, is where the ballroom and military complex will be.
8: Touting new grass.
9: The grass was in terrible shape, and we have a great man that works here for 54 years, Dale. And he said, you know, it'd be nice to be able to change the grass. You know, grass has a life like humans have a life. If you're grass, you're very happy.
8: His new flagpole.
9: And this is a great pole. This is the top of the line. It's tapered. This isn't a straight up and down job, which looks terrible, frankly. That's a tapered pole. Great. I'm very good at flagpoles.
8: And then he took reporters to see his latest addition, his new helipad for Marine One.
9: Nice job, fellas.
8: Placing gold coins on the granite.
9: And these will go like that.
8: Signing a slab engraved with his name.
9: That looks pretty good.
8: Trump claimed the new helipad would be more than just a place for a helicopter to land.
9: They can have events on it. They can have people go there for cocktails and then walk to the ballroom.
8: Legal challenges haven't slowed construction of that massive 90,000 square foot ballroom, significantly bigger than the White House itself. Trump posted this picture of the construction over the weekend. It's now 65% complete with a 250-person crew working 20 hours a day, 7 days a week, according to legal filings.
9: It's a lawsuit that should have never been even allowed to be brought.
8: Trump is giving the White House its most expensive makeover in more than 80 years. He's paved over much of the Rose Garden, splashed gold all over the Oval Office, including a sign outside, and redone the colonnade. The president's renovations will cost more than $900 million, according to the Washington Post. It's unclear how much of it will fall on the taxpayer. What is clear, it's a major priority for Trump.
9: I'm a real good developer, and frankly, it used to make me

0: doing everything he can to make sure his name is front and center long after his presidency is over.
1: I think we'll be here for a long time. This will be here long after we're gone. No matter what happens with the world, this is not moving.
0: Coming up, he's photographed every president since LBJ. Up next, my conversation with a man who has had a front row seat to history for six decades.
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0: You may not know his name, but you have almost certainly seen his photographs. David Hume Kennerly won a Pulitzer Prize when he was just 25 years old. And for the last six decades, he has been there when history is being made. His incredible archive is stored at the Center for Creative Photography at the University of Arizona. And we got a sneak preview of this book coming out this fall. In the Room, 60 Years on the Front Lines of History. It's a book filled with stunning, history-defining photographs and the fascinating stories behind them. And because Kennerly has captured moments both triumphant and horrific, a warning, some of these pictures are graphic. He was there when Nixon resigned, ringside the first time Muhammad Ali lost a fight. He was among the first to witness the cult horror in Jonestown. He was with Reagan and Ford at the 1976 Republican Convention, and when Reagan first met Gorbachev. He was with Barack and Michelle Obama the day Obama became president, in Trump Tower after Donald Trump was first elected, and he has been there, it seems, whenever presidents gather together. We caught up with David Hume Kennerly at his home in Los Angeles to get a sneak peek at his remarkable upcoming book, In the Room, 60 Years on the Front Line of History. Kennerly was 19 years old when he got his first big assignment, covering Senator Robert F. Kennedy in 1966 for the Oregon Journal.
8: He came in and had this huge crowd, and I couldn't get into the room. And at the periphery of the crowd was this Life magazine photographer, Bill Epridge, whom I didn't know, but it looked like he was traveling with Kennedy. And I went over to him. I said, "How do you get in this room?" And I was like, panicked. Like,
0: yeah.
8: I don't go back until the editor. Yeah. I couldn't get in to shoot photos, you know. Right. And so he said, "Hang on to my coat, kid." He zipped me through, put me up on the stage.
0: And there's a picture of you on the stage.
8: Yeah. So that photo shows me looking at Kennedy.
0: Yeah.
8: And then the picture I took is still to this day one of my favorites. But what happened afterwards, the little motorcade went out to the airport, and Kennedy gets up, runs up, turns around, waves. Then Bill Epridge, the photographer, went up, pointed to me, went into the plane, the door closed, it takes off into the night. And it was a profound moment

0: where I thought, I want to be on that airplane. And 2 years later, I got on the plane with Robert Kennedy in the 68 campaign. That really has defined my life, and thank you, Robert Kennedy Sr.
1: 5 years later, another big break. He found a way to be ringside for the fight of the century.
2: I mean, some of my favorite photos in here, you're there ringside with Muhammad Ali, the Ali Frazier fight.
0: The big coup de grace was the 15th round of Ali getting knocked down by Joe Frazier. And I and Elliot Erwitt were the only two photographers to get that shot. And my photograph ended up the next day, which was my 24th birthday, on the cover of the New York Times, which had to make the five New York Times photographers who were really unhappy.
2: Who's this punk that has their photo on the front page?
0: You know, I'm sorry, I'm out of here. I'm going to Vietnam. Yeah. That was the last assignment I covered before I left.
2: Ali Frazier fight was your last
0: that
2: assignment.
0: That was it. I went right to Vietnam, which was probably safer than being around those photographers.
1: The Ali Frazier photo, along with several others he took in Vietnam, made him one of the youngest ever to win the Pulitzer Prize.
0: The funny thing about it was I didn't know I'd been entered. The first thing I heard about it was I got a telex in Saigon, which is like a telegram, saying that I'd won the Pulitzer Prize. I thought it was a big joke. Why are you doing that? You know, being pranked by the boys. And they said, no, you did. Now we need to know where you were when you heard about it.
1: Kennerly got back to Washington just in time to witness the scandals that brought down a president and a vice president. When Spiro Agnew resigned in disgrace over tax evasion, Kennerly was tapped to photograph one of his potential replacements as vice president, Gerald Ford.
0: My first time cover and his first time cover, I took the day that Nixon announced him replacing Agnew, who had resigned as vice president. And he said, he had received a call. He said, I think you're wasting your time. I said, well, at least you'll have a nice picture. We immediately hit it off. They really trusted me, and that's the currency of my profession, really. If people don't trust you, they're not going to let you in and listen to what they're saying to each other.
1: The night Nixon resigned, August 1974, newly minted President Gerald Ford asked Kennerly to be the official White House photographer.
0: I thought there was a possibility he might offer me that job, and I wasn't sure I wanted it. We sat on the couch in his living room, and he's smoking his pipe. Mrs. Ford is there, and just the three of us. And he asked me if I would work for him. And I said I would love to do it, only if I report directly to you and I have total access to everything going on. He stopped smoking his pipe. I think I got to call my parents and tell them the president offered me a job, and I told him to shut it. And he started laughing, and he said, you don't want Air Force One on the weekends?
1: Kennerly became a member of Ford's inner circle, traveling the country and the world alongside the president.
0: We're looking at the seal, the great seal on the top of the Oval Office. He said, you know, all I ever wanted to be was Speaker of the House, but we never were in the majority, and it just never happened. And he said, I've just been a good Republican my whole career. And then he kind of thought about that. He looked at me and he said, you know, I've never asked you, are you a Republican or a Democrat? And he said, don't answer that. And he didn't care.
1: On Ford's last day in office, Kennerly took a photo of Betty Ford unlike any taken of any other first lady, standing on the conference table in the cabinet room.
0: It was her idea. When we walked by the cabinet room and she looked in, and I saw this mischievous gleam in her eye, which was common. And she said, you know, I've always wanted to dance on the cabinet room table. And she took her shoes off. She hopped up there, struck a pose. And what she was really doing was planting a feminist flag right in the middle of this white male domain.
1: In 1978, he was one of a handful of journalists who went to Guyana to investigate reports of a cult leader turned madman. A warning, the images are disturbing.
2: You were there at Jonestown, the mass suicide, the cult.
0: Mass murder. Mass suicide. When we heard that Congressman Leo Ryan had been killed, we got a small plane to fly up to the area. It was really remote, middle of nowhere. And we thought that there were still people.

0: there who were like holding out the Guyanese army, but we didn't know.
1: You didn't know that all these people had died.
0: No, and as we got closer and closer, I saw from a distance these brightly colored clothes, and it looked like all these people around this structures.
1: Yeah.
0: I said, look at all those people. I mean, they're not dead. As we got closer, we realized they're all dead. This was the biggest shock of my life ever. Then we got on the ground, and even from the airstrip where the congressman had been shot, it was 10 miles here. So we got a military helicopter took us in. But I made this picture of
1: the Kool-Aid.
0: The Kool-Aid, which is, by the way, Flavor-Aid, but it doesn't have the same ring to it.
1: Right.
0: But this was the poison vat. They were drinking. There were dead bodies all around it. Jim Jones is actually in this picture behind the M and the E. It's the only story in my life that gave me nightmares. I have, to this date, haven't had one nightmare about Vietnam. I mean, no one has ever seen anything like this since, or I don't even know, before. And I've seen my share of bodies, but not in a situation like that.
2: Year after year, Kennerly served as history's witness, especially in politics, behind closed doors with Democrats and Republicans alike. He's photographed every president since Lyndon B. Johnson. He's the guy in the room where it happens. Case in point, the photo on the cover of his upcoming book.
0: George W. Bush was having his dad and the other formers in for lunch with Obama to give him, their views on the presidency. It was a very nice thing to do. They were going to do it in the Rose Garden. It got canceled because of weather, moved it inside, and so they limited the coverage. I was not on the list. So I have like Cheney's private number on his desk at the White House.
1: Yeah.
0: And I called him. I said, Dick, do you still have any influence over there? He said, not much. What do you need? And I told him what happened. 5 minutes later, I got a phone call from the press secretary. Oh, we wanted you in there. Oh, no, of course you should be in there. So when I'm in, then I'm standing right in front of him, like 10 feet away. Bush is saying to Obama in this picture at that moment, there's Kennerly, you know Kennerly? And Obama doesn't know me from anything. I never met the guy. And but that was the moment.
1: All right, David Kennerly, thank you very much.
0: You got it.
2: In the Room. It's available to pre-order now and publishes on September 29th. Kennerly's work will also be on display at the Theodore Roosevelt Presidential Library beginning October 3rd for a 3-month exhibition. We'll be right back.
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8: Welcome back to Start Here Weekend from ABC News. I'm Brad Milkey. The last few years have been a roller coaster for anyone working on mRNA vaccines. Remember, these COVID vaccines from Pfizer and Moderna were really the first time many Americans had heard of this technology. And just to step back and remind ourselves what these are, the job of any vaccine is to teach your body to fight off foreign invaders, right? Like a virus. But many vaccines do that by injecting you with a harmless bit of the virus itself, triggering an immune response in your cells. Well, what these vaccines do is instead of delivering a piece of dead or weakened virus, they use messenger RNA, mRNA, to give our cells a kind of blueprint to creating the proteins that can help keep us safe. Like I said, been a roller coaster ride. These things have been criticized by healthcare skeptics.
9: HHS has determined that mRNA technology poses more risk than benefits for these respiratory viruses.
8: HHS Secretary Robert F. Kennedy Jr. has said the process wasn't tested enough, despite the largest successful vaccine rollout in human history taking place, by the way, under his boss, President Trump. Well, now, mRNA vaccines are getting some exciting press once again. Earlier this month, the FDA approved an mRNA flu vaccine, and this week, the drug makers Merck and Moderna announced a successful trial of a vaccine that helped guard cancer survivors against repeat cases. So the question now is, not just are we on the verge of new mRNA vaccines, but could they be giving us vaccines for cancer? Let's go to Dr. Michael Posto. He's the chief of the melanoma service at Memorial Sloan Kettering Cancer Center. He's

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2: Our Americans
3: and the American people coming to you from the city where the West begins, Fort Worth, Texas. Major League Baseball pitcher R.A. Dickey is one of the most unlikely success stories in baseball. Man who rose from years of pain and heartbreak to win the game's highest honor. What he found along the way was something far greater than baseball. Here's R.A. to join us with his story.
4: When you're sexually abused, you feel less than human. You know, you feel like you're something that has been used and thrown away. And you start forming these big macro kind of things about the world from this place of hurt and deception and secrets and dark and wickedness. And if you do not deal with that, it will hurt you to your core for a very long time. And that was the beginning of my path. My mom got pregnant and had me when she was 17 years old. It wasn't smooth sailing from a family life standpoint. I started to figure out, you know, the tribulations and tragedies of life pretty early. My parents got divorced very early in my life. A lot of it I thought was because of me or, you know, the burden of having children and not having enough income. Like those were some of the motifs that I felt as a kid. At the same time, my parents were getting divorced and moving on. The first real trauma of my life occurred outside of just the divorce. I went through some sexual abuse by the hands of a babysitter or someone that was supposed to be in charge or in care of me. And then another time in Pulaski, Tennessee by a stranger. And so those things happened simultaneously in the same summer. It changes you when something like that happens at such an early age, and maybe at any age. But to me, you know, I was, you know, 8 years old. It stunts your growth. As a human being, it's almost like you stop growing emotionally, and the only real concern you have in those moments are self-protection, self-preservation, how you can survive, how you can hide. You learn all these toxic mechanisms for getting through life without anybody knowing who you really are because you're so ashamed. And when that happens as you're forming at 8, 9, 10 years old, it's just, it's a very lonely place. I became very good at stuffing and being a chameleon, making people see what I wanted to see from a very early age. I was super manipulative, lying about where I came from, trying to cover up pain and loneliness, and no one knew. And as I grew up, the one sanctuary that I always had was sports. I threw myself into them. I wanted to compete all the time. I was always playing a sport. There was always a ball in my hand. I went to Wright Junior High, which was a kind of an inner city school. And my hope was that at some point I would be able to go kind of to the other side of town to a place called Montgomery Bell Academy, where my uncle Ricky Bowers went. I'd grown up kind of going to watch him play basketball. You know, I just always was competing, always at something. And so that was kind of the place where I felt the safest, on a field somewhere. It gave me a breather from the things that I battled in the darkness. And so I threw myself into sports real heavily and worked at it relentlessly. So that got recognized to the degree where Montgomeryville Academy, which was an all-boys prep school in Nashville, they took notice enough, and I had a little bit of pedigree there and legacy with my uncle having gone there and done well, that I got an opportunity to go over there. At this time, my mom was working 2 or 3 jobs. I was a latchkey kid. You know, the key was under the mat for me. I'd come home from school and be on my own until she would get home from her second job sometimes. And so I was just running the neighborhood, playing sports with whoever I could. And then I would see her at nighttime and wake up and then go back to school. But I was going from that environment over to a very affluent area where this prep school was, and I did not fit in and did not feel

0: feel like I measured up. You know, I didn't grow up with money, didn't understand it, you know, felt inadequate a lot of times. And not because people would even make me feel inadequate. I came in with this stigma attached to the things that had happened to me already. And there was a guy that took notice of me. We were on the middle school football team together, and he invited me to a Fellowship of Christian Athletes event that we were having on campus. And that was my real first exposure to Jesus. I was captivated. I was captivated by this person of Jesus and what I didn't yet buy into what he had done for me. Like, I didn't quite understand that part, but the way that he lived and why he had come and what he potentially was able to hold for me stuck with me. You know, I was always one that was going to rather see a good sermon than hear one. And so I was always watching how people behaved to see if I could trust it. And so in Bo, who confessed to have a relationship with Christ, I was watching a human being act selflessly and still compete hard. And he would be the first guy to smash you in the mouth, but the first guy to pick you up off the ground. Like, I was getting to see that kind of behavior, and I just watched. His mother, Vicky, talked about Christ all the time when I would come over, and she would always be trying to convert me, and I would always pump the brakes on it, or I would slip out because I was uncomfortable still. I just was scared, man. I operated out of fear. The fear that somebody might know me, really. The fear that I'd be rejected, you know, if they did know me. And what I was being invited into by Christ was a very intimate relationship. And I was scared of the intimacy, petrified of it. But the Bartholomews represented something that I felt like was worth chasing.
1: And you've been listening to R.A. Dickey, who happens to be the first knuckleball pitcher to ever win the Cy Young. And that's the greatest award a pitcher can win in Major League Baseball. And he was sexually abused when he was young. And also his parents were divorced when he was young. And of course, he blamed himself for that and the shame and the trauma from being sexually abused. Well, he just hid it. He did what people do. There was one sanctuary, sports, and one that looked interesting, and that's Jesus Christ. When we come back, more of the story of R.A. Dickey on Our American Stories. This is Lee Habib, host of Our American Stories. 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We'd love to hear them and put them on the air. Our audience loves them too.
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6: And we continue with Our American Stories and with the story of R.A. Dickey. When we last left off, he was sharing a story about a friend at school who noticed he was struggling and invited him over to his home, a simple invitation that would change everything. Here's R.A.
7: And so one afternoon, I went home with him, and his mom, just like she always had done, said, "Hey, I'd really like for you to know Christ." And of course, many, many times I'd say, "You know, Miss B, I'm just not ready." Or like I said, I'd go outside and disappear. And this particular time, I said, I want to know the peace that comes with that and the relief I feel like I can get if I were able to share my most wicked self and the things that were most evil in my life that I felt like were overwhelming with. I wasn't willing to share that with other human beings, but in Christ, I found someone that I could do that in my bedroom. And that's what I did. I got down on my knees when I was 13 years old and invited Christ into my life. And that was the beginning of a journey for me. That faith wasn't necessarily cultivated, but the foundations had been laid that I was never going to be able to reject. It was still always playing in the background, but sports was where I found my worth, purpose. That's where I felt most at home. But as I moved on into high school, between my 10th and 11th grade year, it moved from I'm just having fun to I may have an opportunity here to get my school paid for. Like that was the only way I was going to go to college. I started getting letters from Ole Miss and Vanderbilt, and all these schools would come before there were cell phones or, you know, people would call your home. You would get letters that would show up at the school mailbox, and you would go every day and you would check your mailbox at school. It was really cool. And every day I'd go, there'd be a different letter. And then as I started to go from my junior to my senior year, I started to get letters from Major League Baseball clubs, like tryouts and invitations and tests that they wanted me to take and questionnaires they wanted me to answer. And so I went all in. As I started to get into my senior year in high school, there was a chance I was going to be drafted by a major league ball club out of high school. And I had already at this time accepted a scholarship to go play at the University of Tennessee, play baseball at the University of Tennessee. And I was drafted the day of my graduation by the Detroit Tigers. They sent me a telegram. A telegram came and it said, "You've been drafted by the Detroit Tigers in the 10th round. And so from there, I had to make a decision on whether to accept $175,000 and start my major league career or go to college and try to cultivate my craft so that I could become a better pitcher. And with a lot of deliberation and trying to seek as much wise counsel as I could, I decided that I was going to go to college. You know, had a lot to learn and a big runway to grow from a pitching standpoint. So I decided to go to the University of Tennessee and turned down the 175 out of high school. I did not really know what to expect. I went in as a college freshman, and at that time, you know, they were only carrying 13 and 14 man pitching staff. So if you were on the staff, you were going to pitch at some point. And my very first collegiate start was really interesting. I started against the University of Miami. Miami Hurricanes, where A-Rod went, And I had not known any.

0: baseball outside of Nashville, Tennessee, or going to play summer ball somewhere. So it was packed. I pitched against Miami and lost 3-1. And then from then on, I won 15 straight games and then lost my last one. So I was 15-2 my freshman year, and a lot of good things were happening. I was a freshman All-American. I got invited to be on the Olympic team, the Olympic trial team. And after my freshman year, came back for my sophomore year, had another very good year, played with the Olympic team again my sophomore year. We went to College World Series and we finished third, and then went to play against the world on the Olympic tour. And then my junior year, which was my draft year. So I was drafted as a senior out of high school. And the next time I could be drafted was after my junior year in college. And here we were, my junior year in college, and we had a pretty good year. We made it to regional. We didn't make it to the College World Series, but then I got to play in the Olympic Games in 1996. Had a really fun time and learned a lot and got better and improved my draft status from 10th rounder to first rounder. I was drafted by the Texas Rangers in the first round of the June amateur draft. So I had agreed in principle to a contract that was for about $875,000. Now that was more money than I had ever heard of, much less seen, you know, from where I came from. So I was super excited about that, of course, and very hopeful and, you know, getting to live out a dream and the culmination of so many hopes. So there was a mandatory physical that every first rounder had to take to make sure that the team, you know, was getting a healthy prospect. And I had nothing to hide. I'd never had anything to hide. I hadn't been hurt a day in my life. Like I said, I was a quarterback and never missed a bullpen or a practice, really, literally, in 3 years at UT, and never missed a start on the Olympic team. But when I went down for my physical after the Olympics were over and I had agreed to my contract and I had flown down to meet Nolan Ryan, throw out the first pitch, you know, do the whole thing, I took my physical before I went to the field. And one of the doctors that was there had noticed a picture on the cover of a Baseball America that I was on where my arm was bent in the picture, kind of funny. You can look the picture up online, it's still there, but it's just that my arm was bent in a way that was concerning to the doctor. So he decided to do a protocol of tests to see that if there was something going on in there. He thought there might be something wrong. And so by the time I had left the doctor's office to the time I had arrived at Arlington to throw out the first pitch, they had talked, the doctor and the general manager. And the general manager proceeded to call me in the office and tell me that they were rescinding the contract and they weren't sure that I was healthy and they needed me to go down and get a second opinion and they were going to put everything on hold. And so I was devastated. I'd already, you know, internally been dealing my whole life with feeling broken and inadequate and, you know, ugly and all those things. And now the one thing that had brought me so much value and identity was being threatened by it being broken and it being undervalued and worthless and all the things that I had felt internally. I will not forget the emotion, internalizing all that and not feeling like I had anywhere to go with it. And so I flew back, went down to Dr. James Andrews, a world-renowned orthopedic surgeon in Birmingham, Alabama. And he had me take an MRI, and they expedited it up to his offices from the bottom floor where I was in the MRI tube. And I'll never forget walking upstairs so we could read it right there and call the Rangers and tell them everything was okay. It was bad news for me. It was bad news for the Rangers. And the potential relationship between the Rangers and I took a hit. What the discovery was that I did not have a UCL in my right elbow at all. So the ligament that is supposed to stabilize that elbow joint, it was had disintegrated. It was not there. They had never seen anything like it. Dr. Andrews even said, "I don't believe that this is true. I want you to go down and take another MRI." So I took two MRIs. And sure enough, the discovery was made that I didn't have the existence of an ulnar collateral ligament. Now, in baseball, that is the ligament of all ligaments, right? Like that's the Tommy John ligament. That's the ligament that everybody has replaced or tears when they're pitching and throwing these high velocities. I did not have that. Obviously, Dr. Andrews had to call Doug Melvin, who was the general manager of the Rangers, and say, "Hey, we discovered that this kid doesn't even have a UCL. So not only is it not ripped, he just doesn't have one." But what was crazy was I was asymptomatic. Like I could still throw hard, was fine, never been hurt. And I tried to argue that I should get more money because you were never going to have to replace it. But they didn't go for that. they thought they were getting damaged goods. And so not only did they rescind the offer, they actually said that we're not sure we even want to sign you to any amount of money. We just want you to go back to college. And my thought was going back to college with this condition already over me meant I just lost my chance to play professional baseball. I'd gone through all this, had all the success, and yet here I am being told I wasn't going to be able to ever do it again.
1: And you're listening to R.A. Dickey tell one heck of a story. Baseball is his refuge. He knows the Lord. He knows Jesus Christ, but not like he would as he became an adult. Well, he'd always said he'd felt broken and inadequate. The one place that didn't happen was on the ball field, and in came that diagnosis. He did not have a UCL, and the deal from the Texas Rangers was rescinded. And he was back to college. Who knew? What next? When we come back, more of R.A. Dickey's story here on Our American Stories.

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8: And we're back with Our American Stories and with R.A. Dickey's story. When we left off last, he'd just learned that his pitching arm was missing its UCL. News that threatened to end his dream, one that he thought was just beginning. Here again is R.A. Dickey.
9: I went back home and was thinking, I'll just go back for my senior year and do the best I can as a UT Vol and see what happens. But there's no guarantee I'd even be drafted again. And then the night before, I had to go back to class. And once you step foot in the classroom for your senior year, you become ineligible to sign with a major league club until the following draft. So if something was going to happen, it had to happen before my first class, my first 8 a.m. I was enrolled in an English class, 8 a.m. the next day. And it was about 9:30 at night, and I still hadn't left Nashville. And the phone rang, and it was the general manager of the Texas Rangers. And he basically said, hey, we have $75,000 for you. Take it or leave it. And you can start your professional career with us, and we'll give you a chance. Now, I was crushed, you know, but at least it was an opportunity, and I was willing to bet on myself in that moment. And I called him back and said, okay, I'm happy to be a Ranger. And so I accepted the offer, even though it was even less than what I had agreed to as a 10th rounder out of high school. And so that's how I started my professional career. My first year down there, it was a tough year. I didn't do well. I ended up having a bone chip that I had to have taken out. So it was also confirmation that, again, like, they were right. I was broken and this and that. It was unrelated to the absence of the UCL, but nonetheless, it was an injury that I sustained and had to have fixed. And so I felt like I had a scab that was just being ripped off over and over and over again so many different times in my life, because that had become my identity. My identity had become the victim of being sexually abused. I didn't perform very well my first year. Went back to A-ball for my second year. At this point, I was married, and we were making $650 a month with a roommate, and his roommate had a wife. So the four of us lived together as newlyweds. That's not always great, you know. But my wife was such a trooper, you know, like she supported me, encouraged me. So that second year in pro ball, I did a little bit better. I actually was a closer instead of a starter for the first time in my career, and tied the Florida State record for most saves in a year with 38. And like, my stuff was better. And so I would go from double A to triple A all the while. You know, I was married and we had our first child while I was in triple A. And I was drafted in 1996 and got my first cup of coffee in the major leagues in 2001. And that was like a 30-day stint with the Texas Rangers as a conventional pitcher. And from then on, from basically 2001 till 2005, I just was this journeyman that would bounce up and down. You know, you're good enough today. You're not good enough for this day. We're going to send you back down. And my wife was with me up and down the whole time, and we were spending time apart. And, you know, it's hard. It's very, very difficult. I mean, the divorce rate in professional baseball is like 59%, which is horrible. It's just really, really hard on a marriage. But still, I was living a lot of my life in the dark and in secret and embarrassed. Every time that I would perform poorly, I would feel that wound open.

Every time I would get sent down, I would feel that wound open up. And it was like I was being abused all over again because I'd never grown up. I was working second jobs, trying to earn enough money to make a house payment. And I had two kids. And so there was another dynamic that was part of the thing. Like, you know, what kind of, I was sad about, you know, my ability to be a father and be present for my children and carrying all this baggage around from a past that had been so ugly that I didn't feel worthy of having these beautiful children. And like, it just would compound and compound. And I just was at the end. I was at the end of myself, man. I was ready to have relief. And I felt like if I took myself out of the world, that felt like the best scenario of a bunch of different scenarios for me. I had decided that that was it. I had driven my car underneath my carport. I had duct taped a rubber hose to the muffler of my car and run the hose into the driver's side window and stuffed towels around the crease of the window. I remember weeping and being sorry and filled with shame, man. It was just pure and utter shame. And as I was turning the key, all I heard was just this loud voice in my spirit, and so loudly that you cannot deny that that's what it was, saying, "Don't do it. I have something else for you." I felt like God saw me, like he saw me. I didn't turn the key. I hid all the paraphernalia that I'd used on the car for my wife. And the next morning, the pastor of my church happened to drop by unannounced. And we started having a conversation, and I started to let him in on kind of what was going on internally. And I didn't share with him about the abuse, but I did say I was in a bad way. And that's kind of how I eventually got to Stephen James, a well-known counselor here in Nashville, Tennessee. And we met one time, and he had a gift of being able to see through all my SportsCenter answers to his questions, right? Like, he could see through it all. And the one thing that really changed me was when he looked at me and he said, "Hey, Ari, listen," he said, "no matter what you tell me, no matter what you've done, like, I'm not going anywhere. Like, I'm here. I'm not leaving you." And that melted me on the spot. I'd never had another human being say those kinds of words to me. But I felt in that moment, like, if I were to tell him this, he's going to get up and walk out or kick me out of the office, or like, that's what the enemy does, so that you won't bring the truth to light. And God wants the truth to be brought to light. And so when I did that, it was like a burden had been lifted in a way that I can't even describe to you. It was just overwhelming. And I just sat there in it for, I felt like, an eternity. We didn't even talk, man. I told him what had happened and started crying, and he started crying, and he hugged me. He was probably the first man that I'd hugged. And, you know, because like, my abuser was a man. It's just, it was, I can't describe it, man. I had a chance, after being in that car and almost committing suicide, to that couch where I felt so much redemption in a moment. It was overwhelming. I could care less about baseball at that point. It was the first time in my whole life, the thing that had brought me so much validity and value and worth and my identity was tied up in so deeply. I could have cared less about being a Major League Baseball player for a minute. All I cared about was, now that I'm free of this, how can I be the best husband, the best father, the best friend, the best, like, how can I gain back all this time that I had lost from, you know, not letting people in on who I was? And Stephen was the first person I ever told about my abuse before my wife. And we got to this place in therapy. I had to be okay with her looking at me and say, "Hey, all right, I didn't sign up for this. You lied to me. You didn't tell me the truth about who you were. You know, I'm sorry, but this is not the life for me." Like, I had to come to the place where I was okay with that, even though it would have been devastating for me. And so when I got to the place through therapy that I could accept that, if that were the answer, I brought her in to tell her the truth about everything. And she said, "Hey, man, I can't love you in pieces. I love you fully. And I'm sorry you didn't tell me or trust me enough to do that, but I'm not going anywhere." And again, like, it's just, it moved me so

0: much that it just kept motivating me to want to get deeper and deeper. And that's all I cared about.
1: And you've been listening to R.A. Dickey's story. And what a story you're listening to. My goodness, to hit that low of lows, to be in his car, duct taping rubber to his muffler. Then hearing that voice, "Don't do it. I have something for you." And then to have his wife say, "No matter what you tell me, no matter what you've done, I'm here." Life-changing for R.A. Dickey. When we come back, the rest of R.A. Dickey's story here on Our American Stories.
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0: Dickey for the rest of the story.
1: One of the things that helped shape the best parts of my baseball career was when I had a real change in perspective from who I was as a human being, like R.A. Dickey, the baseball player, the athlete, or the guy that had played on the Olympics, went to College World Series, like all those accolades that somehow get messed into who you feel like you are as a human being that you cling to so dearly because it gives you value. When I changed from that perspective to the understanding that baseball was just what I was able to do, it's not who I was. For so long, it had been who I was. I was a victim of sexual abuse and I was an athlete. And the less I really worried about the baseball part, the more success I actually started to have. I'd gotten called in the office in 2005, and Oral Hershiser, who was our pitching coach, Buck Showalter was our manager. They pulled me aside in the office after an outing I had in the big leagues where I got beat up and said, "Hey, man, you just don't have it anymore as a conventional pitcher." And then they said, "But we do think you have a good enough knuckleball to be a full-time knuckleballer." They had seen me play catch on the side with my knuckleball and beat up my catch partner with it, and he couldn't catch it. And Oral would walk by and say, "Hey, man, what's that?" And I'd say, "This is a knuckleball. I'm just messing around." And I started to throw it in the games a little bit, but they wanted me to throw it 90% of the time. And so they said, "We don't have room for you anymore in this organization as a conventional pitcher. There are guys that are so much better than you now, but we do think that you have possibly a future as a knuckleballer. So we want you to go down and learn that pitch." Basically, a good knuckleball only rotates about half of a revolution from the time it leaves your hand until the time it gets to the plate. And that's a really hard thing to do when you think about how many balls are spinning that come out of a pitcher's hand for their career. You know, there's not a lot of people that can teach the knuckleball, right? It's a real rare thing. In fact, Tim Wakefield was the only knuckleballer for quite a while in the major leagues. And as I was learning the pitch and trying it, you know, my pitching coach with the Rangers couldn't tell me much. He couldn't teach me much. So I reached out to Charlie Huff, who was a longtime knuckleball guy and an icon in the Ranger community. And he helped me a lot. He changed my grip. He gave me a different kind of way to look at my mechanic. And that was real important. And in my first major league start in 2006 as a full-time knuckleballer, I gave up 6 home runs in 3 1/3 innings and tied a modern day major league record for the most home runs given up in a game. And then 07 came, and I was able to sign a contract with the Milwaukee Brewers. And the Milwaukee Brewers AAA affiliate is the Nashville Sounds. God said, "Look, man, I'm gonna allow you to stay home, play baseball, and work on your marriage." I was going to counseling in the weeks as much as I could. I would go play at night, go in the afternoons to counseling or the mornings. And the more release I gave over to the things that should have the priority, the more success I had on the baseball field. I ended up in 07 with the Nashville Sounds as a knuckleballer being the PCL Pitcher of the Year. You know, I cared, like I'd been given a gift to be able to throw a knuckleball well. So I wanted to cultivate that, and I loved getting to the field and working on that. But man, when I left, I left. Like it was all left behind, and I just wanted to get home to my wife. And I would go back to the Nashville Sounds, have a start, and throw a shutout. I think there's only been 30 maybe in the history of Major League Baseball to throw a knuckleball with any amount of success. And so it's hard to do. And so because of that, the fraternity is very tight and we pull for one another real hard. And so much so that I made the club with the Seattle Mariners in 2008. After the Nashville Sounds, I was back up in the big leagues and we were playing the Boston Red Sox and Tim Wakefield was throwing a bullpen. And he invited me to come watch his bullpen. So imagine an opponent inviting me to come watch away where I might could beat his team. Like it was just unheard of, right? So of course I went over there and he was sharing with me all his secrets. And then from there I went to Phil Niekro the next year. And so I had Charlie Huff and Tim Wakefield and Phil Niekro like on my Rolodex. It's like the Jedi Council of knuckleballers, man. I mean, it was unbelievable. They were so willing and so generous to share it. And they pulled for me, they called me. Those men were instrumental in my journey. Leading up to 2012, when I won the National League Cy Young, I said at the acceptance speech, I said, "This isn't a win for me. This is a win for every knuckleballer that's ever lived, that's had success, that people kind of put to the margins because they did something differently." You know, like think about Phil.

0: Negro won 300 games in the major leagues, never won a Cy Young. And a lot of it was because of the bias that sports writers had at the time about a knuckleball pitcher. You know, like it was this kind of side freak show thing that might not should even be in baseball, but yet here it is and it's having success. But anyway, when I won that, it was really a celebration of all those guys, man. I mean, they all poured into me and they all gave me a piece of themselves. That's what I was able to run with through all the success that I had from basically 2010 until 2017, when I got to finish my career with the team that I grew up watching that had Phil Niekro on it, which was the Atlanta Braves. And all the mistakes that I had made for so long in my life, I was able to bring to bear in interviews and in conversations in a way that was really freeing. I didn't have to pretend anymore. I didn't have to pretend to be somebody I wasn't. I was okay being a broken guy that had gone through some really hard things, but yet still had the capacity to do some really remarkable things. And so when I started to understand that baseball was just something that I did, like being an electrician or being now it was fun. I enjoyed it. I had a passion for it. And I felt like an opportunity and a gift God had given me. But that wasn't the thing that defined me. You know, I wanted to be seen as someone who God had redeemed. And God is, for me, God is not the God of second chances. He's the God of infinite chances, man. He has shown up for me so many dadgum times. It's just remarkable. You know, I continue to see myself as, you know, an Israelite that got rescued out of Egypt, seeing all these incredible things, yet still rebelling. And yet there he is yet again. And I wanted to be a disciple, right, man? I wanted to live out my faith in a way that was life-changing. How could I do that? Well, I got to show up as a husband, right? I got to care about getting in the Word, right? Like I got to care about living out scripture to my kids. I got to include them in my story. I've got to tell the truth. I've got to talk about the redemption that I've experienced. Like all those things became the things that I wanted to do more than baseball. So the baseball part allowed me to have a platform to be able to do that to a wide audience, but it's not the thing that drove me to be who I was. I mean, like being a baseball player, that was no longer the motivating factor for me. When I retired, I felt like God was calling me into an amazing organization called the Nashville Anti-Human Trafficking Coalition. It not only rescues and restores victims of human trafficking, but it also, we educate people in our community around, you know, our most vulnerable demographic is middle and high school students. And so we get to go in and talk about what to look for on your phones and how to educate people about the grooming process and how prevalent it is in our community and how it wants to hide on the sidelines in so many different ways. And we get to bring to light a lot of, you know, what I talk about, just bringing the truth to light for a lot of people. And then we also have a social enterprise that these ladies that we rescue, they go through a Christ-centered curriculum. And when they get to check a bunch of boxes, they get to move to our social enterprise, which is a bakery that we have. And they all have had some addiction, so they go immediately. We have partnerships where they go immediately into treatment, and then they get out, and we get to love on them in a way that they are not used to, and it's transforming. And the only way we can do that is we get to love broken people because we're broken. God has given me a gift in getting to serve in that capacity because I feel the pain of a lot of the wounds that those girls have gone through. And, you know, there is brokenness, but there's also joy, and you can walk forward with both.
1: And a terrific job on the production, editing, and storytelling by our own Madison Derricotte. And a special thanks to R.A. Dickey for sharing his story. And my goodness, the turning point comes when he realizes that his identity is not in baseball. It's in Jesus. This changes his whole life. It changes paradigm. Baseball, he discovered, was something he just did, like an electrician or any craftsman. But I was someone God redeemed, he said. He's not a God of second chances. He's a God of infinite chances. And by the way, as that walk got better, his success, well, that grew in baseball and led right to him winning in 2012 the National League Cy Young Award. But you could tell just listening to him where he takes his pleasure, where he takes his sustenance, and where he gets meaning in his life. And that comes from serving his God and serving other broken people. The story of R.A. Dickey here on Our American Stories.
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13: From ABC News, I'm Wayne Cabot.
14: It kind of just felt like an end of the world scene. Every animal was trying to run and make it out as much as it could, but not everything was making it.
13: Jason Davis telling us how he made it out of what is now a 23-square-mile fire, the Hawk Fire outside Reno, which exploded in less than a day from a minor brush fire fueled by wind and bone-dry conditions across the West. Homes have burned. 90,000 people have left their homes or under orders to. The fire apparently caused by a human. Police in Oregon are asking for the public's help after what they found at a fire scene in Washington County. Detective Shannon Wild.
15: The remains of five people were discovered, as well as multiple deceased domesticated animals.
13: No suspect has been found, and people in Forest Grove are advised to lock their doors. Oil prices are high but stable now as we await the announcement Monday by the Treasury Secretary Scott Bessent on what President Trump calls economic D-Day on Iran. Iran says do that, and not a drop of oil will leave the Persian Gulf. High gas prices not only getting higher as voters head to the polls soon. Texas Governor Greg Abbott facing a tougher-than-expected re-election campaign, telling ABC News he's sticking to a prediction that gasoline will go below $2 a gallon by the end of summer.
16: We all need to have prices lowered, especially at the price of the pump. And I think the president is on a track to get us there.
13: Pennsylvania Avenue was the track for the Freedom 250, a road race in the nation's capital. The winner, Kyle Kirkwood, thrilled to win in front of President Trump.
17: It's cool to see him down here and right here in this race. What an incredible place to do it. You know, if you can't win at the 500, this is definitely the place to win.
13: Texas Congressman Greg Kassar is asking DHS to release a five-year-old detained by ICE on his way to a soccer game, saying that Liam should be in kindergarten, not prison. You're listening to ABC News.
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2: Is Our American Stories, the show where America is the star and the American people. Near the tomb of the unknown soldier and beside the grave of world heavyweight boxing champion Joe Louis in Arlington National Cemetery is the resting place of a film star

0: who chose to be remembered first and foremost as a U.S. Marine. Here to tell another Hollywood Goes to War story is Roger McGrath. McGrath is the author of Gunfighters, Highwaymen, and Vigilantes. He's a U.S. Marine, former history professor at UCLA, and has appeared on numerous History Channel documentaries. He's a regular contributor here on Our American Stories. Let's take a listen.
1: Lee Marvin was one of Hollywood's iconic tough guys. He was convincing in such roles because he was one. He was a Marine veteran of the island hopping campaign in the Central Pacific during World War II and came home badly wounded.
2: Like every Marine that I landed with on the beaches of Kwajalein, Eniwetok, Saipan during World War II, we were ready to fight before we shipped out to the Pacific. Hammered into fighting shape in the forge of intense training, hardened by the fires of Marine tradition, galvanized by self-discipline, pride, and patriotism.
1: 6 years later, he appeared in the first of his 60 movies. He grabbed the attention of movie fans in 1954 when he starred opposite Marlon Brando as the leader of an outlaw motorcycle gang in The Wild One.
3: Hi, sweetheart. Hey, what are you doing in this miserable gully, Johnny Malone? I love you, Johnny. I've been looking for you in every ditch from Fresno to here, hoping you was dead.
4: You've been staying out too late at night.
5: That's mine, Chino. Take it off.
1: He won the Academy Award for Best Actor for the dual roles he played brilliantly in Cat Ballou, half old-fashioned Western and half comedy.
6: Look at your eyes.
7: What's wrong with my eyes?
6: Well, they're red. Bloodshot.
7: You ought to see them from my side.
1: Lee Marvin is born in 1924 to Lamont Marvin, an advertising executive, and Courtney Davidge Marvin, a fashion writer. Lee is named in honor of a distant relative, Confederate General Robert E. Lee. Lee and his older brother, Robert, enjoy an upper-middle-class existence, including shooting and hunting with their father, a decorated veteran of World War I. However, Lee has problems in school. In hindsight, it's clear he had dyslexia and attention deficit disorder.
8: Get him up, let him get up.
1: At the time, though, he's simply a student who acts up and gets in trouble for rowdiness, fighting, and truancy. He doesn't like school and later says, every day, it was a toss-up, whether I'd go or skip. He's expelled from several private schools in New York, mostly for fighting. When his father goes to Florida for a job, he takes Lee with him and enrolls him in St. Leo Preparatory School, a Catholic boys' high school in Lakeland. St. Leo's has an excellent athletic program, which makes life at the school tolerable for Lee. He excels at track, running the hurdles and quarter mile, and throwing the javelin. He also excels at swimming. He even manages to pass all his academic classes. Lee still has a wild hair. He and a couple of his good friends with natures similar to Lee's sneak out of the rooms at night and row a small boat across Lake Jovita, which separates St. Leo's from Holy Name Academy, a Catholic girls' school. The schools hold regular dances together, but for Lee and his buddies, a nighttime row across the lake for a rendezvous with a girlfriend was high adventure. Lee also finds adventure with his father on weekend hunting trips through Florida's still wild areas, home to deer, mountain lions, feral hogs, and alligators. Lee Marvin is in his senior year at St. Leo's when the Japanese launched their sneak attack on Pearl Harbor on December 7, 1941. This makes school more difficult for Lee. All he can think about now is joining up to fight the Japanese. His older brother, Robert, goes into the Army Air Corps, and his father, although in his late 40s, begins making plans to serve in the Army as he had in World War I.

0: On August 12, 1942, the 18-year-old Lee Marvin joins the Marine Corps. For someone who has problems with authority and discipline, it seems like an odd choice of services. "I knew I was going to be killed," explains Marvin. "I just wanted to die in the very best outfit." There are ordinary corpses and Marine corpses. I figured on the first class kind and joined up.
1: Left, left, right, left.
2: Left, left, right, left.
1: I don't know my right and left.
2: I don't know my right from left.
0: The 6'2", lean and athletic Marvin excels in boot camp at Parris Island, South Carolina, and in further training following graduation. By the time he's stationed at Camp Elliott near San Diego, California, he's been promoted to corporal in the newly forming 24th Regiment of the 4th Marine Division, which is being organized at Camp Pendleton. Marvin is on track to become a sergeant in the near future, but a brawl gets him busted back to private, confined to base, and assigned to mess duty for a month.
3: And you've been listening to our own Roger McGrath, himself a U.S. Marine, tell the story of Lee Marvin. He was a senior in high school when the Japanese struck Pearl Harbor, and all he said he could think about was joining the fight. His older brother had joined, his father was figuring out how to join, and in August of 1942, he joined the Marine Corps. His explanation, "I knew I was going to be killed. I wanted to be killed in the best outfit." When we come back, more of Lee Marvin's story here on Our American Stories. 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
3: And we continue with Our American Stories in our Hollywood Goes to War series with Roger McGrath. Story today, Lee Marvin's. Let's pick up where we last left off.
0: Marvin's luck changes for the better when he's assigned to a scout sniper platoon, which after World War II would become known in the Corps as a reconnaissance or recon platoon. The scout snipers are more conducive to Marvin's personality. They are organized more horizontally and less hierarchically than other outfits in the Marine Corps. Camaraderie, physical prowess, and the ability to do one's job are more important than rank and regulations. Marvin, who starred in track and field at St. Leo's, and in his spare time hunted feral pigs with a bamboo spear in a forest near the campus, finds a home. In January 1944, Marvin ships out with his unit, bound for the Japanese-held Marshall Islands.
15: It begins with the waiting. Waiting to go in. Waiting to take off. To move out. To move up. Waiting to go into what one Marine combat veteran calls the savage, brutal, exhausting, and dirty business of war.
0: His first action comes at the northern end of the Kwajalein Atoll, which consists of some 90 small islands and islets. The Marines concentrate their efforts on Roy and Namur, two islands joined by a 400-foot-long causeway. On January 31, Marines land on five small islets before assaulting Roy and Namur on February 1. Long before the main body Marines hit the beaches, teams of scout snipers land in rubber boats in the dark to reconnoiter and gather intelligence. When interviewed years later, Marvin made light of his own efforts. So you'd land with maybe 12 guys, and you'd wander around and not see a thing, because you didn't want to see anything. All you wanted was to get off. The next morning, the sun would come up, and there would be the whole United States Navy out there, because it's D-Day. And they'd be shelling you, because if they saw you, they figured you were Japs, and nobody told them otherwise. So you eventually swim out to a reef and pray and hope that somebody's listening.
15: Fear, a reality of war. Fear of the always present danger of being killed or wounded. Anticipation of the unexpected. Apprehension that one may not measure up as a Marine under fire or letting a brother Marine down. Fear grips all men going into combat to some degree or another. But fear does not mean the lack of courage. Courage means overcoming fear and doing one's duty in the presence of danger, not being unafraid.
0: Later, with the main landings on Roy and Namur, Marvin comes upon six Japanese huddled in a trench. They're wearing uniforms of white that he doesn't recognize. They're not fighting, but are only hunkered down for protection. Marvin hesitates to fire. Another Marine, a veteran of earlier campaigns, comes up alongside Marvin and asks what's going on. I don't know, says Marvin. They look like merchant Marine to me. The other Marine gives Marvin a look, curses, and empties his gun into the trench. For good measure, he throws in a hand grenade. There are still six Japanese in white uniforms in the trench, but now they are full of bullets and shrapnel and are dead. The reality and brutality of war makes an impression on Marvin he will never forget. The Marines lose 313 men on Roi Na Mur. The Japanese lose more than 3,500. Marvin is again in action 3 weeks later at Eniwetok, a coral atoll of some 40 small islands and islets, about 330 miles west of Roi Na Mur. The Marines' principal assaults will occur at Engebi and Perry Islands. On Engebi, Marvin and five others are ordered to destroy a machine gun emplacement that has his platoon pinned down. Marvin and his fellow Marines crawl to within hand grenade throwing distance and then lob in grenades. Several of the Japanese gunners are killed. Marvin leaps to his feet and rushes to kill the survivors. His foot catches on a sand-covered trap door and he's sent sprawling. Out of the trap door comes a Japanese. "He popped out of that hole like a little animal," said Marvin. "For a second, I just lay there, surprised as hell while he blinked at me. Then he lunged. He tried to stick his bayonet in my eye, so I took it away from him. It wasn't hard to do because he was just a little, maybe 5 foot two or so. I shoved that thing into his chest all the way to the gun barrel." The battle for Engebi cost the Marines 85 dead and the Japanese 2,000. Besides these major engagements, Marvin is also involved in more than a dozen recon missions with other scout snipers to islands and islets. In March 1944, Marvin and his outfit are shipped to Hawaii for a little rest and recreation and a lot of training before heading back out into the Pacific for the assault on Saipan in the Marianas. The Japanese have occupied Saipan since 1920s and have built major air and naval bases on the island. They have also settled some 25,000 Japanese civilians on the island until the Japanese outnumber the native Chamorro 5-1. Saipan's size, about 5 miles wide and 20 miles long, and rugged terrain of volcanic mountains, jagged ridges, and hundreds of caves make it ideal for defensive warfare. Moreover, Japan has some 32,000 of her best troops on the island. It will be a tough nut to crack. The day before the assault, a Navy medical officer briefs the Marines who will be landing on Saipan, warning that they have more to worry about than the Japanese. He tells the Marines that on the way to the shore, they could encounter sharks, barracuda, poisonous sea snakes, razor-sharp coral, poisonous fish, and giant clams. Then, once ashore, they could contract leprosy, typhus, filariasis, typhoid, and dysentery. A young Marine private who was listening with rapt attention asked the medical officer, "Sir, why don't we just let the Japs keep the island?" That night, over the airwaves comes an ominous warning from Tokyo Rose, the dulcet-voiced young woman who broadcasts Japanese propaganda aimed at American troops. "I've got some swell recordings for you, just in from the States. You Marines better enjoy them while you can, because tomorrow morning at 0600, you're hitting Saipan, and we are ready for you. So while you're still alive, let's listen to Glenn Miller, Benny Goodman, and the Dorsey Brothers."
3: And you've been listening to our own Roger McGrath tell the story of Lee Marvin in our continuing series called Hollywood Goes to War. And Lee Marvin, my goodness, what an assignment he drew in the Pacific Islands, first the Marshall Islands. And he talked there about the waiting. "It begins with the waiting," he said years later. "Fear grips all men going into combat in some way or another," he also said. "But courage is the ability to get past that, to get through that fear." And then, of course, the dreaded invasion of Saipan after a bit of a hiatus in Hawaii. And that rough terrain of the island, 32,000 strong Japanese army, sharks, disease infested, and occupied since the 1920s. And that one young Marine saying to his CO, why not just let the Japs keep the island? And of course, that ominous message from Tokyo Rose, psychological warfare of the worst part, warning them of what was to come, letting them know they knew, and then, well, teasing them by playing their favorite American tunes from back home. When we continue, more of this remarkable story, the story of Lee Marvin's service to our country, here on Our American Stories.
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2: And we continue with our American stories and with Roger McGrath telling the story of actor and screen legend Lee Marvin and his experience in the Pacific Islands during World War II. Let's pick up where we last left off.
3: Lee Marvin is among the first Marines to land on Saipan on D-Day, June 15, 1944. The fighting is fierce from the minute he hits the shore. Reaching open fields beyond the beach, Marvin sees a strange sight. Hundreds of stakes with sake bottles on top. His puzzlement ends quickly when artillery fire rains down on the Marines with deadly accuracy. The stakes and bottles are markers the Japanese use to pre-register their fire. In a letter to his brother, Marvin writes, "The first night on the island, I had a damn close call. We were in a hell of a barrage, and they were knocking the hell out of us. The hole I was in was about 4 feet deep and 12 across. There were four of us in it. You know you can hear the mortars coming, so I would stick my head up and call the shots. That is, when they were to come within 25 yards, I'd better duck. If not, we'd just let them go and hope for the best. Well, I watched one of our batteries fire and heard them go off in the hills, except it sounded like three times as many. And sure enough, they were NIP guns firing at us. I was looking at them, and here comes one. I think it had all our names on it. Man, it sounded like it was in the hole with us. It hit about 3 feet from my head and blew off my pack, gas mask, and canteen. Killed one of the boys and wounded the next. But what I can't figure out is why it didn't blow my head off. That it didn't even scratch me, yet it hit all the rest. Damn, I saw red for the next 10 minutes, and it sounded like Big Ben in my head." On the fourth day, Marvin finds himself headed into what the Marines call Death Valley. Marvin's company is tasked with assaulting 1,500-foot-high Mount Tapacho that overlooks the valley. Rugged terrain and hundreds of caves that hold thousands of cracked Japanese troops make the mission near suicidal, says Marvin. "We started out with 247 men, and 15 minutes later, there were six of us." Marvin lasted only a little longer. A machine gun bullet rips through his lower back and buttocks, missing his spinal cord by a fraction of an inch and severing his sciatic nerve. "Jesus, I'm hit," yells Marvin. "Shut up, we're all hit," says another Marine. Marvin said he felt like he'd been hit by someone swinging a 2x4. He was left with a bloody gash about 8 inches long, 3 inches wide, and 2 inches deep. A Japanese sniper then zeroes in on the stunned Marvin. One round narrowly misses his head, and another hits him in the foot. Marvin drags himself to a better cover, and a corpsman reaches him. The corpsman bandages Marvin's wound and injects him with morphine. Marvin is lifted onto a stretcher and carried towards the rear. Before he gets there, though, a nearby Japanese ammo dump explodes. The shockwave hurls Marvin off the stretcher, and he lands precisely on his wound. About nightfall, Marvin is evacuated to the hospital ship Solace. While lying on clean sheets and being spoon-fed ice cream, he listens to Glenn Miller's Moonlight Serenade. It's heavenly, he thinks. But then he begins thinking

0: of his fellow Marines who are still on Saipan, still in hell, still fighting and dying. And he breaks down and cries.
1: The end of a patrol, a battle, a campaign. You can see in the eyes of each survivor the price he's paid.
0: The Battle of Saipan cost the Marines 3,000 killed. The U.S. Army loses another 1,000. The Japanese lose more than 30,000 soldiers and another 15,000 civilians. PFC Lee Marvin is awarded the Purple Heart and spends the next 13 months in naval hospitals recovering from his wound. He is also awarded the Navy Commendation Medal with V, the Combat Action Ribbon, the Presidential Unit Citation, the American Campaign Medal, the Asiatic Pacific Campaign Medal, and the World War II Victory Medal. Late in July 1945, Marvin is honorably discharged from the Marine Corps. Suffering from post-traumatic stress disorder, he has difficulty adjusting to civilian life and even attempts to re-enlist. However, the lingering effects from his wound disqualifies him from re-entering the Marines. While working as a plumber, he gets a call to fix a toilet at a theater. There's a rehearsal in progress on the theater stage, and Marvin watches with fascination. He says the give and take, quips, camaraderie, tension, and direction remind him of the Marines. It just so happens that an actor has fallen sick, and a tall, strapping, big-voiced young man is needed for the actor's role. The director's eyes fall on Marvin standing there. Suddenly, he's no longer a plumber, but an actor on stage. Although Marvin had performed in plays back in high school, he's raw and needs training.
2: As a kid, naturally, I always went to the movies on Saturday, you know, 15 cents. And being in New York and all the Westerns and the Hell's Angels and all those great films of the, you know, the late 20s, early 30s, mid 30s. And I was an ardent motion picture fan. Couldn't stand it when a guy kissed the girl. We all went, but I grew out of that. Or matured out of that, however that one works. But so that was my great interest, was movies. And when the war was over and I was up in Woodstock, New York, I got seduced into a summer star company and did some acting there and just found out I loved it. And that was all there was to it.
0: Using the GI Bill, he studies at the American Theater Wing in New York City. Soon, he's appearing in minor roles in stage plays, and then in 1950, on TV.
2: Well, that came out of the Live New York stuff, because I did about 250 shows in New York before I went to Hollywood on TV. You know, because they were knocking them out, it was new, and, you know, the great writers and young actors out of World War II, and, you know, the big story, you know, those type of live shows, which kind of gave a pace. So when I went to Hollywood, film was trying to pick that pace up to compete with them. So I think that's what happened, why TV had that new good start on film. So I was an extra when Henry Hathaway got me here in New York. Took me down in Norfolk and then said, come out to Hollywood. I said, what for? He says, because I want you there, you know, one of those things. And I said, look, I said, I can go back to New York and be a supernumerary in King Lear. And he said, what? I said, yeah, because that's class. He says, what's it pay? I said, $35 a week. He said, don't be an idiot. He said, I'll give you $175 a week to come to Hollywood. And so I said, get on the plane. And $175 a week, I mean, I took it. And then he got me an agent. He set me up in Hollywood.
3: 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And my goodness, he's one of the first Marines to land on Saipan. He started with 247 men, and only hours later, he said there were six of us. He was hit and severed his sciatic nerve, and when he's yelled out, I've been hit, he heard quickly back, shut up, we've all been hit. The awards that came after, the traumatic impact, and then, of course, his introduction accidentally to the world of acting and theater. When we come back, more of the story of Lee Marvin here on Our American Stories.
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3: And we continue with Our American Stories and with our own Roger McGrath telling the story of screen legend Lee Marvin. Let's pick up where we last left off.

0: signifying absolutely nothing. Now watch closely. See how the timid maiden of the hill clutches the gold to her breast. And see how she fights back a tear while a hero bleeds to death in the street.
1: A smash success in 1954. With that attention-grabbing role, Marvin is much sought after for both film and television work. Major roles are his, and he's fast becoming a star.
2: For the best performance by an actor in 1965, the winner is Lee Marvin.
1: In 1966, Lee Marvin wins the Academy Award for Best Actor for the dual roles he plays brilliantly in Cat Ballou, a blockbuster hit in 1965.
3: Thank you. Thank you all very much. I don't want to take up too much of your time. There's too many people to correctly thank for my career. I think, though, that half of this belongs to a horse someplace out in the valley.
1: Through the 1960s, both before and after Cat Ballou, Marvin is in one hit movie after another, The Comancheros, The Man Who Shot Liberty Valance.
3: Looking at the new waitress.
4: That's my steak, Valance.
3: You heard him, dude. Pick it up.
5: No.
4: Pilgrim, hold it. I said you, Valance. You pick it up.
1: Donovan's Reef, The Professionals, The Dirty Dozen.
3: You've all volunteered for a mission which gives you just three ways to go. Either you can follow up in training and be shipped back here for immediate execution of sentence, or you can follow up in combat, in which case I will personally blow your brains out, or you can do as you're told, in which case you might just get by.
1: Point Blank, Paint Your Wagon. Sometimes he's a bad guy, and sometimes a good guy, but he's always a tough guy.
6: Are you tough?
3: No, I think I have the opportunity to play tough, which is, you know, saves me a lot of bruises.
6: You don't get many fellas coming up to you in a bar trying to pick fights, do you?
3: No, but I buy a lot of them drinks so they don't. It's about the best way to protect yourself.
6: Was this a kind of a defense with you, really, acting tough?
3: Well, it's acting out. It saves me from getting locked up or spending a lot of time in goal. And you get rid of it on the screen, you know, so you don't have to do it on the street.
6: But you were a Marine. Did you have to act tough as a Marine to hide your fear, for instance?
3: Well, you have to do a lot of acting to hide that. And I guess that's where I learned how to act.
6: Yeah. In the Marines?
3: Yeah.
6: Well, you picked up a Purple Heart, which is something we don't hear too often, and you're suitably modest about. How did you win that?
3: You don't win them. You get them when you get hit. So, in other words, I'd rather not have it.
6: You get hit in a very vulnerable place.
3: Yes, I got hit in a...
6: Really?
3: This doesn't give me much to talk about, right, Terry?
1: By the 1960s, Lee Marvin is an actor with great range and a surprising amount of subtlety and nuance.
7: Partner, I want to talk to you.
1: This can be seen in his role as a crusty old miner, Ben Rumson, in Paint Your Wagon.
7: Get up, partner.
1: His performance is nothing less than brilliant.
7: How's your jaw?
8: Feels like it's coming off. You ought to trust me, Ben.
7: You're right. Because you ain't the kind of a man to go lusting after another man's wife.
8: That's right, Ben. I wouldn't do that.
7: And the only kind of feelings you'd ever have would be deep ones. And if you had him for Elizabeth, you'd come and tell me before you would her.
8: That's right, Ben. That's what I'd do.
7: You're a good man, partner.
8: That's what I was coming to do, Ben. Tell you that I got some deep feelings for Elizabeth.
1: Altogether, Marvin appears in 60 movies, often as a leading man, and in dozens of TV shows.
3: That was good Western dialogue. I mean, that was that short, terse, almost Sam Spade dialogue in a Western. Because I remember when Randy Scott

0: to leave. He's down and wounded, and I finally confront him, right? Because I'm a baddie. And he stands up, and I know I got him, right? I got two guns. He's got nothing. So he says, "What happened up there?" I say, "Pape Bodine. I killed him." And he said, "Why?" And I said, "Why not?" I mean, that's a childhood dream to be able to say something like that on film. Yeah.
1: While enjoying professional success, his personal life is one of highs and lows and turmoil. He's married to his first wife for 15 years and has four children with her while living in Rustic Canyon, a neighborhood of Pacific Palisades, California. He struggles with PTSD and medicates himself with whiskey and cigarettes and wild late nights. Takes a toll on him and on those around him. By the time he marries his second wife, he's far more emotionally stable.
0: My wife is in the audience.
2: I think she's probably been, would you say, one of the most effective things in your late mellowing? Has she eventually worn you down?
0: Well, even in my early mellowing.
2: Sorry.
0: Yeah, she's been around a long time in my life. I met her when she was 15 and I was 21. And justice was finally done.
2: She made an honest man of you, did she?
0: Or the town did, I've forgotten which. But now I'm an honest man.
1: They stay married for 17 years, until his death in 1987, at the age of 63. Lee Marvin is known as a movie star, but he shuns Hollywood whenever he can and enjoys riding motorcycles or fishing with friends. When his health begins to fail, he makes it clear he doesn't want some kind of celebrity burial in Hollywood. Instead, according to his wishes, he's buried with full military honors at Arlington National Cemetery.
3: We forged a bond that time would never erase. Marine Corps training taught us to kill efficiently and to try to survive. But it also taught us loyalty to each other. And love. The few. The proud.
1: Other than dates of birth and death and a cross on his headstone, there is only Lee Marvin, PFC, United States Marine Corps, World War II.
4: And a terrific job on the production, editing, and storytelling by our own Greg Hengler. And a special thanks to Roger McGrath, himself a U.S. Marine, and a former history professor at UCLA. He's a regular contributor here at Our American Stories, and he's done dozens of these Hollywood Goes to War stories. This one, my favorite, because Lee Marvin was my favorite. And my goodness, what a film career. His debut, well, ironically, You're in the Navy with Gary Cooper. The Wild One was his big breakout alongside a young screen talent named Marlon Brando. He won an Oscar in 1965. For Cat Ballou, and then The Man Who Shot Liberty Valance, The Professionals, The Dirty Dozen, my favorite, and Paint Your Wagon, sometimes the good guy, sometimes the bad guy, always the tough guy. But the real resume that he was most proud of were those citations from his service in World War II, the Purple Heart, the Presidential Unit Citation, the American Campaign Medal, the Asiatic Pacific Campaign Medal, the World War II Victory Medal, and the Combat Action Ribbon. Lee Marvin died in 1987 at the age of 63. He shunned a Hollywood burial and funeral, and in the end, it was him talking about his Marine life that was most compelling. The Marine Corps training taught us how to kill efficiently, and it taught us to try and survive. But it also taught us loyalty to each other, to love, the few, the proud. The story of Lee Marvin, his story here on Our American Stories.
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4: Stephen Ambrose is one of America's leading biographers and historians. Ambrose passed in 2002, but his epic storytelling accounts can now be heard here at Our American Stories, thanks to those who run his estate. On June 6, 1944, the largest invasion in military history occurred. It was D-Day, and some 156,000 Allied soldiers landed in Normandy, France, beginning the liberation of Western Europe. Here's Stephen Ambrose with a story about the spies who set the stage for Operation Overlord.
5: The Allies knew that the Germans regarded Patton as the best officer in the Allied camp, and that they were certain Patton would lead the attack on

France. That was a judgment with which George S. Patton Jr. heartily agreed. He certainly thought of himself as the best general the Allies had. And in some ways he was, but not in all. And Eisenhower thought for the set-piece battle that was going to be D-Day, Bradley was superior. And Eisenhower had put Bradley in command of the American forces for D-Day, but he used the German perception of Patton to put Patton in command of this fictitious army group. Now, how do you build a fictitious army group? One way was to assign divisions to it that wouldn't be coming into France until later. They weren't scheduled for the first day or even the first week. Another way was to just invent divisions for the Germans' edification. Germany had a string of spies in England who they thought were the best spies in the world. They did not realize that every single one of those spies had been turned by the British Secret Service. And that they were now working, as they pounded away on their Morse code, tap, tap, tap, to send the messages over to their controller in Hamburg, that there was a British officer sitting beside him, literally with a gun at their head, sending the messages that the British told them to send. The most important of these agents, there were a couple dozen of them, the most important was, his code name was Garbo. Now, Garbo was not an ideologue. He wasn't in this because he hated Nazism or anything like that. Garbo was after the money. And when he was parachuted into England, he was a Spaniard, to work for the Germans, he was picked up thanks to the Enigma. The British always knew when these guys were arriving. Picked up and given a choice. And he took the obvious choice. Rather than die, sure, I'll work for you guys. Garbo became the Germans' favorite spy. He sent messages out for 3.5 years, and he never lied. Every single piece of information that Garbo sent to Hamburg was authentic. This was a very delicate, very tricky game. The British would send on information. It had to have a number of qualities to it. It had to impress the Germans. Geez, he must be a hell of a spy to have found that out. It always absolutely had to be accurate. It always had to arrive just a little bit too late to make any difference. And for 3.5 years, these messages went out, and Garbo's reputation went up and up and up with the Abwehr. To the point that the British Secret Service in the Second World War paid its bills with German gold. Because Garbo had convinced his controllers that he had dozens of sub-agents working for him, and they were all in it for the money. And they were always asking for more money. So Garbo was always asking for more money. And the Germans would arrange to ship gold bars via Spain into Portugal and from Portugal to England. And that's how the British Secret Service paid their bills during the war, with German gold. Now, as the British displayed remarkable patience here, that was a bad first 3.5 years of war for them. But they never utilized this asset of these turned spies, the double cross system, they called it, until the spring of 44, and then they sprang the trap. Garbo and the other agents in England started sending messages to the Abwehr saying things like, I saw a softball game yesterday outside Dover between men who were wearing the patch of a new division, the 131st Infantry Division, and men from another new division, the 129th. There weren't any such divisions. They were entirely fictitious. Through that method, the Allies in Operation Fortitude were able to build up in the German mind a reading of Eisenhower's order of battle that credited Ike with twice as many divisions as he actually had, three times as much landing craft as he actually had. And they reinforced this with, again, utilizing the movie set people to have these papier-mâché tanks and these rubber tanks and wooden airplanes all around Dover. And Patton very much in the spotlight. Patton dashed around southern England and eastern England, making speeches, talking to troops, getting his name in the paper. And they remember, in Berlin, they got the London papers that night, because they went down to Portugal, or they went over to Ireland, and from there they got back over to Germany. So it was known that Patton was there, it was known that this great force was building up, and the best part of the deception of all, the Allies had convinced the Germans

0: that they were twice as strong as they actually were. Eisenhower, by way of contrast, had an almost exact reading on Rommel's order of battle, thanks to the ULTRA system. And thanks to Allied control of the air, which meant that the Allies could fly thousands and thousands of reconnaissance missions and take tens of thousands of photographs, while the Germans could sneak a plane through every once in a while to take photographs of the build-up in England. The deception plan was fabulously successful. The Germans kept building up their forces across from Dover and the Pas-de-Calais, and in a relative sense, neglecting their defenses down in Normandy.
1: And a terrific job on the editing by our own Greg Hengler. And a special thanks to Stephen Ambrose, whose stories are here on account of the marvelous people who run his estate. He passed in 2002, but his storytelling is still with us. And what a story he told about the importance of spycraft. And my goodness, the patience it required to develop confidence in this spy. Over 3.5 years, this German's favorite spy, as Ambrose put it, Garbo, always providing accurate intelligence, but just a little too late, until finally, the great deception could be had. The story of American spycraft in World War II, one great example here on Our American Stories. 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
1: This is Lee Habib, and this is Our American Stories. Jimmy Hawkins is best known for his starring TV roles in shows like Annie Oakley, The Adventures of Ozzie and Harriet, Leave It to Beaver, and The Donna Reed Show. He co-starred as Elvis Presley's sidekick in two movies, Girl Happy and Spin Out. Most notably, he played Tommy Bailey, son of George Bailey, in the 1946 film classic, It's a Wonderful Life. Without further ado, here's Jimmy Hawkins with the story of It's a Wonderful Life.
2: Merry Christmas, Daddy!
3: Daddy and Daddy!
4: Kids! Hey! Kids, Janie, Tommy!
5: My name is Jimmy Hawkins, and I had the pleasure of playing Tommy Bailey in the Frank Capra classic movie, It's a Wonderful Life. This was back in 1946, and I remember my mom getting me up very early in the morning to go to shoot the movie. But let me start from where the actual story began.
6: I owe everything to George Bailey. Help him, dear father. Joseph, Jesus, and Mary, help my friend, Mr. Bailey.
7: Help my son, George, tonight.
6: He never thinks about himself, God. That's why he's in trouble.
8: George is a good guy. Give him a break, God.
7: I love him, dear Lord. Watch over him tonight.
3: Please, God. Something's the matter with Daddy. Please bring Daddy back.
5: So, one morning, a man by the name of Philip Van Dornstern was shaving, and a story came to him. He was a very popular writer at that time. And so he thought about this story. He called it The Greatest Gift, and it was the story about a man who gets to see what life would have been like if he had never been born. So he finished shaving, and he went to his typewriter, and he finished the story. Then he sent it out to his different publishers he knew that liked his work, and they all rejected it. And he didn't understand. He thought it was really good, but he put it away for 5 years, and he'd bump into friends of his along the line, and they say, "Hey, whatever happened to that story about the guy in the bridge?" And he said, "I know, I like that too." So he took the story out and changed a couple things and then sent it around to all the publishers again, and they all rejected it. He didn't understand why it was being rejected, because he thought it was very good. So he printed 200 Christmas cards with this story in it. It was about 12, 13 pages. And he sent it to his friends. One person he sent it to was a Hollywood agent. And she got back to him. She said, "I like your story. I think it could make a movie." He didn't think of it as a movie, but she did. And she sold it to RKO Studios for a project for Cary Grant. They hired one of the town's biggest writers, Dalton Trumbull, to do a screenplay. And he turned it in, and they just didn't feel it was right. It didn't say what was in that Christmas card to the studio. So they ended up hiring two more writers. One of them was Mark Connelly, and they didn't come up with a good story, good script at all. So about that time, World War II was ending, and Frank Capra had spent 4 or 5 years in World War II making documentaries, films. And now he's out, and he wants to get back in the business, but he didn't like working with a studio. So he started his own company, independent company called Liberty Films, so he could do his films his way. Nobody was there to tell him what to do or how to do it.
9: I'm Frank Capra Jr. Although I was pretty young at the time, I do remember how excited my father was when he formed Liberty Films with his partner Sam Briskin, and his fellow directors William Wyler and George Stevens. This was a real first, because in those days, directors were thought of as studio employees. Liberty Films gave this talented group unprecedented creative freedom.
5: Now he's looking around for material. The head of the studio's wife said, "You know, you have Frank Capra over at your studio now. You're going to distribute his films, I understand." "Yeah, yeah, he's there." She said, you know, that holiday Christmas card, I think that'd be perfect for Frank Capra. He says, you know, I think you're right. Let me go over to his office tomorrow. So he showed up at Capra's office and asked him, how's it going? He said, well, I don't know. Still looking. He said, well, I'd like to present you with something. We did this project, and he gave him the background and all the writers, and we think you might be good for it. He said, well, if you had all these great writers, why do you need me? I mean, why didn't you shoot one of the movies? He said, didn't capture what's in this little Christmas card. So I'll make you a deal. I'll give you all three scripts and the Christmas card for $50,000. That's what we have in it. So read it and get back to me. See what you think. So Capra read all three scripts, read the Christmas card, and he said, they're right. Those scripts don't capture what this is all about.
10: It was my first picture after Big Me Army for about 5 years. I was scared to death. I have not looked through the eyepiece of a camera at an actor in all that length of time. What would my first film be about? The man from RKO, he came and he says, I got the story for you. Well, boy, you know, that happens 100 times a day. I've got just the story for you. We got three scripts on it. One script was by Mark Conley, one by Dalton Trumbo, one by Clifford Odets. Three powerhouse guys had written scripts on this thing. They missed the idea. I said, what idea? He said, the idea I got when I bought this Christmas card. And in about nine paragraphs, there was this story. Man who was a failure was given the opportunity to come back and see the world as it would have been had he not been born. And he finds out no man is a failure. Well, my goodness, this thing hit me like a ton of bricks. So I wrote my own script, and that's the story of Wonderful Life. This was, to me, novel, new, and a wonderfully humane way of pinning this idea down of the importance of the individual, which has always been that main theme of all my films.
5: He said, it's the film I was born to make. So he just concentrated on The Greatest Gift, which later became It's a Wonderful Life.
11: It was when my father started to cast the film that his second piece of good luck came along. The role of George Bailey went to my father's old pal, Jimmy Stewart.
10: Jimmy Stewart got out of the Army about the same time I did, and he said, his agent said to me, Jimmy wants to make a picture with you. And in a few days, I went to Jimmy. I said, Jimmy, I got a great story. Would you like to do it?
12: The contract with MGM ran out during the war, and I just got a phone call one day. It was Frank Capra, and he said, I have an idea for a story. Why don't you come down, and I'll tell it to you. Well, I couldn't get down there quick enough, and I sat down, and he said, you're a fellow in a small town.
13: Mary, I know what I'm going to do tomorrow, and the next day, and next year, and the year after that. I'm shaking the dust of this crummy little town off my feet, and I'm going to see the world.
12: Yeah, then you get married, and you have all these kids.
14: Come on, Daddy. Come on, Daddy.
12: And your father dies, and you have to take over the building alone.
15: Three, two, one, bingo! We made it, close the door, Eustace. We made it. Look, we're still in business. We still got $2 left.
12: And finally, if you're going to kill yourself, you're going to jump off a bridge, and an angel by the name of Clarence, he comes down to help you, but he can't swim.
15: Help!
12: So you go down and save the... He said, this really doesn't sound very good, does it? I said, Frank, if you want me to be in a picture about a guy that wants to kill himself and an angel comes down named Clarence and he can't swim and I saved, when do we start?
11: In casting the important role of George's wife, Mary, Dad had to look beyond RKO to another studio.
10: I don't know whether Donna Reed is from MGM or she's from MGM. Yeah, she was. And she was perfect for the part. Desperate.
16: It's George Bailey, Mother.
17: George Bailey? What's he want?
16: I don't know. What do you want?
1: And you've been listening to the man who played Tommy Bailey, Jimmy Hawkins, but also you're hearing from Frank Capra himself and others. And what Capra said about his own work, about all of his work being the importance of the individual, that came straight from his Catholic upbringing, no doubt. When we come back, more of this remarkable story, the story of It's a Wonderful Life, told by Jimmy Hawkins and others, here on Our American Stories.
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0: 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You've spent your whole...
1: And we continue with Our American Stories. In one of the most inspirational movies of all time, It's a Wonderful Life, and with actor Jimmy Hawkins, who played the role of Tommy Bailey. Let's pick up where we last left off.
2: Not only did he cast the leads perfectly, he stocked the film with some of the greatest character actors in Hollywood.
3: Oh, maybe I...
2: Thomas Mitchell.
3: Where's my hat? Where's my hat? Oh, thank you, George. This is mine,
4: the metal one.
2: Gloria Graham.
5: Oh, thanks. Well, I only wear it when I don't care how I look.
2: Frank Albertson.
3: Hee-haw!
2: Frank Phelan and Ward Bond. The original Bert and Ernie.
6: George.
7: Hey, I'm a rich tourist today. How about driving me home in style?
6: Hey, hop in, Your Highness. Hop in.
2: And the great Lionel Barrymore.
3: George, I am an old man. Most people hate me, but I don't like them either, so that makes it all even.
2: My dad brought in two great writers, Albert Hackett and Francis Goodrich, to help him polish the script. But my father always felt that although a movie is a collaboration among dozens, sometimes hundreds of people, there must

0: and it flopped. It just destroyed him because he thought it was the greatest movie he had ever made. He said it's, in fact, I think it's the greatest film anybody made. But if Capper had won the Academy Award, this movie never would have been what it is today. Never close to it.
1: Hey, look, I'm the boss. You want a drink or don't you?
0: I was talking to Sheldon Leonard.
2: Okay, all right. Double bourbon, will you? Quick, huh?
1: Okay.
0: He was doing a favor for me and talking about the movie to take back to Donna Reed's hometown for the 50th anniversary. And he couldn't make it. He said, I'd like to tape something for you. So we were talking through the taping and everything. And then I said, isn't that something that this picture was a flop? And now it fell into public domain and now everybody's watching it. They have It's a Wonderful Life trivia parties. It just keeps growing and growing and growing. He said, you know, something's interesting though, Jimmy. The movie never changed. The people change. The people need that message more than ever now.
3: That's a great film. I love that film. It's my favorite film. And in a sense, it epitomizes everything I've been trying to do and trying to say in the other films. Only does it very dramatically with a very unique story. The importance of the individual is a theme that it tells. And that no man is a failure. And every man has something to do with his life. If he's born to do something.
4: I suppose it'd been better if I'd never been born at all.
5: What'd you say?
4: I said I wish I'd never been born.
5: Wait a minute, that's an idea. What do you think?
3: And this idea is carried out in this unique plot because a man who thought he was a failure and thought everybody around him would have been better off had he not been born was given the chance to see how the world around him would have been, his own small little world, would have been had he not been born.
6: Your brother, Harry Bailey, broke through the ice and was drowned at the age of 9.
2: That's a lie. Harry Bailey went to war. He got the Congressional Medal of Honor. He saved the lives of every man on that transport.
6: Every man on that transport died. Harry wasn't there to save them because you weren't there to save Harry. You see, George, you really had a wonderful life. Don't you see what a mistake it would be to throw it away?
0: We went to Attica Prison a few years ago. And showed the film to all the inmates. In fact, the superintendent of all 90 some odd prisons was sitting next to me. He said, Jimmy, I know you had a tough time getting here, but let me tell you something. I'm head of all the correctional facilities in the state of New York. And if there's anyone you want to go to, consider it done. I've never seen this reaction.
7: Isn't it wonderful about Harry? He's famous, George. But I had 50 calls today about the parade, the banquet. Your mother's so excited.
0: Capra, I was with him, and I asked him, I said, what was the most difficult scene in the whole movie to direct? He said, oh, that's easy, the one with you kids. And I said, what happened? What did we do wrong? Oh, no, you guys were great. It's just that so much was going on in the scene.
2: Must she keep playing that?
8: I have to practice it for the party tonight, Daddy.
9: Mom said we could stay up till midnight and sing Christmas carols.
8: Can you sing, Daddy?
0: He'd lost the 8,000. He's thinking of his brothers coming home. He's going to be disgraced. He's won the Medal of Honor. And then he's got the kid, hey, how do you spell this? And the girl pounding on the piano. And he said, and then you, excuse me, excuse me.
8: Excuse me. Excuse me.
10: Excuse you for what?
8: I burped.
7: All right, Tommy, you're excused. Now go on upstairs and see if little Zuzu wants anything.
0: He put that in there. He always went to humor to break up a dramatic scene. And he said he wanted to capture a family really being a family. And he came up with the excuse me line because his son always used to say that. It was a running gag in their family. And then the little boy would go, excuse me. And they'd go, oh, he's doing it. And then, excuse you for what? I burped, aha, everybody liked it. So he threw that in. And the night before, my mom would tell me what I'm going to do tomorrow. But that was never there until Frank squatted down, told everybody, Jimmy Stewart, Donna Reed, stop right here. Then he scrunched down and talked to me eye to eye. Here, do you see where we are here on the carpet? This, yes. I want you to pull on this man's coat. and say, excuse me, right here, when you get right to this spot, say, excuse me. Okay, you get that? Yes, sir. All right, everybody, let's go. And we walk 2-3 more feet. Stop, everybody, stop. Then he come back to me and, you know, talk to me eye to eye. He stoop down and tell me again. Now, I see you here, you're here. Say that excuse me line again here. And he did that 3 times, and then I got it.
7: Come on out in the kitchen with me while I finish dinner.
11: Excuse me.
10: Excuse you for what?
11: I burped.
0: So that's what makes this thing so much fun, because people want to talk about It's a Wonderful Life. They want to know, oh, my God, somebody's still alive from the movie? Oh, well, tell me about it. Or what was it like? And so this will live forever.
12: Mother.
13: Mother, what do you want?
12: Mother, this is George. I thought sure you'd remember me.
13: George who?
0: But nobody could have dug down with George Bailey. There's insurmountable things. When your mother says she doesn't know who you are and get out of here, and you run down that lane into that big close-up, Capra directed, and that's great direction, and filled that picture with Jimmy Stewart, and you saw in his eyes, oh my God, where's this man gone? To get that look in his eyes, it told you everything. It scared you. You go, where did he dig down? Well, he was on that bombardier pilot, World War II, seeing his crew get shot and killed by them coming by.
14: Strange, isn't it? Each man's life touches so many other lives. When he isn't around, he leaves an awful hole, doesn't he?
15: And you've been listening to Jimmy Hawkins tell the story of It's a Wonderful Life, and also Frank Capra. What Capra said was just so fascinating. He said, it's a picture I'd waited all my life to make. And then, of course, it flopped. It flopped until it didn't, until we got cable and we got more channels. And there it was. It's a Wonderful Life, almost as if in syndication, running continually. It epitomizes everything I ever wanted to do in my work, Capra said. And there he was again, stressing the importance of the individual as the driving theme of all of his work. What he also wanted to do was capture a family being a family on film. When we come back, more of It's a Wonderful Life, the story behind the story, with Jimmy Hawkins and with Frank Capra too, here on Our American Stories.
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14: And we return to Our American Stories and the story of It's a Wonderful Life. And you'll be hearing from Jimmy Hawkins, who played Tommy Bailey, the son of George. And we'll be hearing also from Frank Capra. When we last left off, Jimmy Stewart was able to tap into his experience as a war pilot in World War II, where his decisions had consequences, some for the better and some for the worse. Let's return to the story.
15: He dug down there and he took it personally. They died because I should have maneuvered different. You know, what if I could

0: That's why he wanted, when he was at the bar praying to God, he just was on a full shot. And he saw while he was doing it, oh, I should be pushing in on him. So, okay, that's great. Jimmy, could you do it again? Because he wanted to push in. He said, no. This isn't like him. So in post-production, he did it. He showed it again and then put another camera, moved in just enough to punch that up, to really, this is a moment this man's going through. I want to feel I'm really capturing what George Bailey is thinking. He's down. He's really down.
1: That scene, I remember when I first read the first draft of the script, and that scene, the little prayer, affected me. And when I read it first, when I did it in the movie, it did. And it did the same to me right now.
2: Dear Father in heaven, I'm not a praying man, but if you're up there and you can hear me, show me the way. I'm at the end of my rope. Show me the way.
3: Why don't you stop annoying me?
4: Well, I'm sorry. Hey!
0: He was scouting locations, and they needed a gymnasium for the big grad party. And so they took him to Beverly Hills High School in the gymnasium with the basketball court and asked him, do you think this will work, Frank? I can make this work, he said. The AD said, see that the basketball court? Yeah. Underneath that is a pool.
5: Oh yes, the big Charleston contest. Let's go.
0: He said, really? Open it up. I want to see it.
6: What's the matter, Othello? Jealous? Did you know there's a swimming pool under this floor? And did you know that button behind you causes this floor to open up? And did you further know that George Bailey is dancing right over that crack? Got the key.
0: So they opened it up, and so now they had to get all the extras. You have to swim, stunt people for Jimmy Stewart to go and Donna Reed into the pool. All that. He was always thinking. Capper was always giving me business to do. Sitting on Jimmy Stewart's lap, putting tinsel on his head. He comes in the room. Now you go through his pockets like maybe he brought you some. Capper was always giving me business to do.
7: Dog!
8: Yes, sir?
7: You want to pay to be a canary?
8: No, sir.
0: And we learned years later, by me finding him, all these people, that the old man Goward part was a method actor. He went out and got drunk during lunch and played the scene drunk.
7: What? Why, that medicine should have been there an hour ago. It'd be over in 5 minutes for the play. What is this blade for, the capsules? Did you hear what I said?
8: Yes, sir,
7: What kind of tricks are you playing away? Why were you right into the limit and right away? Don't you know that boy's very sick?
8: I can't read him, I'm here.
7: You lazy loaf.
8: Mr. Goward, you don't know what you're doing. You put something wrong in those capsules. I know you're unhappy. You got the telegram and you're upset. You put something bad in those capsules. It wasn't your fault, Mr. Goward. Just look and see what you did. Look at the bottle you took the bottle from. It's poison, I tell you, it's poison. I know you feel bad.
0: And he really hit him and everything. He said, afterwards, I'm sorry.
8: Don't hurt my sawyer again.
7: Oh, gosh.
8: Oh, Mr. Gow, I would never tell anyone. I know you're feeling. I would have felt so close to die, I won't.
0: But if that film, like I told you earlier, had won the Oscar, it never would have been what it was. It took that picture to fall into public domain. It took it for all the stations in the United States could show it for free. And so it filled up 2-3 hours of time that they could sell time to. And then it just picked up and kept going.
9: It's a Wonderful Life, like its hero George Bailey, went through.

0: We are Red Eye Radio. He's Eric Cronin. I'm Gary McNamara. Let me ask you this. I mean, because when we look at colleges and we're talking about how, you know, trade schools up 20% since 2020.
1: Yeah.
0: And the one thing they were looking at in this particular article was hair cutting. And yeah. It's like, no debt, get a job anywhere. That it's the one thing that you can fall back on, and it's right. It's immediately focused on that. And I look at with AI, because there's going to be churn in the marketplace,
1: right?
0: And the technical jobs that are out there are going to pay. I don't believe colleges can adapt that quickly to it. More coming up.
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6: 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Gary McNamara and Eric Harley talk about everything from politics to social issues and news of the day. Whether you're up late or you're just starting your day, welcome to the show. 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
7: All across America, we are Red Eye Radio. He is Eric Harley and I'm Gary McNamara. Hi. You know, there's been so much news yesterday. You just happened to be talking about something you saw on Joe Rogan about a guest and used, you know, Bigfoot, aliens and all that.
8: Yeah.
7: And it just popped into my mind. There was a story that came out a couple of weeks ago. There was another trove of documents that came out from the federal government on the whole UFO thing.
8: Right. Yeah.
7: And because there was nothing there, it didn't really make the news. And right. I wanted to make sure that we hit it because do you remember, was it last summer? Was it, remember when Congress had the hearings and they were demanding and, you know, you had, you're going to be so surprised by what's out there. You're not going to believe what's out there. You had members of Congress, even Republicans.
8: Yeah.
7: But Bruchette, the Republican from Tennessee,
8: right.
7: You know, even talking about it. Well, the latest trove came out. They got nothing. No dead bodies.
8: It's nothing.
7: Nothing. Nothing.
8: It's nothing.
7: Nothing. It's...
8: Look, if you want to talk about something compelling to me, and maybe it's because I'm an Air Force brat and my father was in military intel, maybe that's why I'm so interested in development of weaponry, right? Or new aircraft. And that's constantly going on. Now, obviously, we can't learn about it, but you know, when the stealth bomber came out, Mike, how long has that been?
7: Late 70s, early 80s.
8: I was going to say,
7: they were running some of the
8: ancient
7: prototypes. Yeah,
8: it's just ancient.
7: Yeah.
8: And now they have, these new designs. They're

0: Radio. He is Eric Carlin. I'm Gary McNamara.
1: You know, the best one, and I don't know if this was, I'm trying to think where I read this. I read this years ago, and I don't know if it was something that was in Operation Blue Book. Remember, that's when the U.S. Air Force actually looked at UFOs.
2: But it was
1: something that people had seen in the skies. They said, this thing's hovering, and it's completely quiet.
2: And there were
1: a number of them in the skies, and it was a guy who took, like, a bunch of plastic bags and, you know, had a base on it where he had, like, candles.
2: And they became
1: hot air balloons, and he tied them all together.
2: Right.
1: And they just sat there, and they went up about, you know, 300 feet, 400 feet in the air.
2: Yeah.
1: And it was, not a very windy night because those things aren't, it wasn't very stable. But they were just hovering there, and people are like, it looked like, because you could see the glow.
2: Yeah.
1: You know, and you're, it's a thousand, I don't know, you're a thousand feet away looking at something 500 feet in the air, and it's not moving and it's not quiet. And people were screaming, it's a UFO, it's a UFO, it's a UFO, it's an extraterrestrial craft. It's not moving, it's making no sound, it's just hovering.
2: Yeah.
1: It's a plastic bag with plastic bags with candles tied together.
2: Right. Yeah. Oh, it's, you know, I mean, and again, we can make anything out of anything, right?
1: Yep.
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1: Oh, we've been there. 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

0: of prisons. They wish to get rid of the military. We only believe that men can be women if men say so. And we believe that you judge people by the groups that they're in and not individuals.
1: Right.
0: We only practice racism and sexism.
1: That's right.
0: Unbelievable.
1: And we want to govern thought. You know, again, are all men banned from WNBA?
0: I don't know.
1: I mean, if you can. The games, if you're talking about just attending a game, or is it only the ones who disagree with you that get kicked out?
0: Oh.
1: Now, if you wear the T-shirt that the one coach wore, Trans Kids Matter or whatever it is said on the T-shirt. If you're a male, not a trans male, but a guy that puts on that T-shirt, do you get a free ticket to the game? I mean, how does this work? You know, this is the WNBA scrambling for this to go away. Man, they're hoping and praying something else comes along.
0: Yeah, it was Chris Van Hollen who said, NBC asked, do you think the Democrats, Socialists have a place in the Democratic Party? Yes, they do. Hmm. So again, it's not surprising. Anyone of the Democrats who says that they don't are lying to you.
1: Yeah. Yeah, they are.
0: And we saw who was the one last week who said, was it in Florida? Well, I don't agree with the Democrat Socialist of America. I'm not a socialist.
1: Mm.
0: Well, what about this one person that you've been campaigning with? Oh, I think they're great.
1: Mm.
0: Sorry, you just can't do that.
1: No. No, amazing. You cannot.
0: We are Red Eye Radio.
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3: Producers interested in applying for USDA Supplemental Disaster Relief Program may have already heard this about its various components.
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3: And Agriculture Undersecretary for Farm Production and Conservation Richard Fordyce explains the motivation behind the extension.
4: We've been working with producers on the quality-related component of SDRP for quite a while. 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We've been able to communicate with producers. The ability to be able to relax some of the qualifications for documentation to prove up the quality claim is something that we've worked on.
3: I'm Rod Bain reporting for the U.S. Department of Agriculture in Washington, D.C.
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Beer Runner Radio, he is our Carlin. I'm Gary McNamara. Yeah, we should straighten out. Just, we were talking about what the president believes, not what we believe. We don't believe, if any country dumps products in the United States, I think that's when you use tariffs. We've talked about that before. But this is a president.

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2: From ABC News, I'm Mike Dubusky. The Hawk Fire outside Reno, Nevada now encompasses some 15,000 acres as crews there work to contain the fast-moving blaze. More than 40,000 people have been told to evacuate their homes. Leticia Hurtado is one of them.
3: Grabbed what I could. I couldn't really see anything because there was no lights.
2: New 50% tariffs on some $20 billion worth of Canadian goods are now in effect after trade talks with the U.S. fell apart over the weekend. ABC's Karen Hua says some Republicans are now pushing back on the administration's trade policy.
4: Trump's trade policies appear to be rattling Republicans just 10 weeks before the midterm elections. Maine Senator Susan Collins, breaking with Trump on the tariffs, is not expected to appear with Vice President J.D. Vance when he visits Maine today. And at least 8 Republican senators from farm states are now publicly opposing Trump's plan to lower tariffs on imported beef.
2: Meanwhile, Iran is now saying not a single drop of oil will be exported if the U.S. continues to exert economic pressure on the country. Later today, the Trump administration is expected to announce new sanctions on Iran. Republicans also responding to that meeting between Democratic Minority Leader Hakeem Jeffries and Jared Kushner, where the two apparently discussed areas where Democrats and the administration could collaborate. ABC's Stephen Portnoy has that story.
5: Jeffries has neither confirmed nor denied the meeting. On Fox News, House Speaker Mike Johnson said he hadn't heard of the meeting, and he expressed confidence his party won't lose control of the House.
6: I don't know what that's about. I know Jared has interest in lots of other things going on. He's not really directly involved in the admin, at least in the day-to-day in the White House.
5: Republicans are facing headwinds in recent polls, with the midterms less than 2.5 months away.
2: And thousands of people remain without power in northwestern Indiana nearly 2 weeks after powerful storms downed power lines in the area. 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

0: the 2% is on top of that 8. So it does add to the inflation, and many consumers are stretched. You know, we talk about a K-shaped economy where the people who are very well off are still doing very well thanks to gains in the stock market. Many people, most people, are not those people who are benefiting from the market, or they're looking at the market longer term and not spending some of their gains.
1: 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Thanks, Susan. That's Susan Tompor of the Detroit Free Press. 30 minutes after the hour now, you're listening to This Morning, America's First News.
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8: News. I'm Mike Dubusky. Thousands of people getting out of the way of the Hawk Fire in Nevada, already burning through around 15,000 acres. Ricky Williams and his family are among the evacuees.
9: We saw the fire come down the hill, so I gathered up all the family and we took off.
8: The fire so far 0% contained. President Trump calls this an economic D-Day for Iran. New sanctions are set to be unveiled this afternoon. Iran declaring no oil will flow through the Strait of Hormuz if, quote, the economic war continues. Canada and the U.S. in a fresh economic fight. The White House putting new 50% tariffs in place.
10: The list ranges from Canadian alcohol to building materials. You've got dog leashes in this list, hockey sticks. Huh. It is a pretty carved out list of products that will be affected here. And we're
8: ABC's Elizabeth Schulze, Canada promising to retaliate. This is ABC News.
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11: A pizza institution in Minnesota owned by two sisters, which recently closed after fire damage, has received a big slice of help from the community. According to GoodNewsNetwork.org, in the early morning hours of July 11th, firefighters responded to a call as smoke poured from the roof of Giacchino's Pizza in South Minneapolis. Thankfully, no one was hurt, and insurance would pay to have the restaurant repaired. In the meantime, many staffers were out of work, and that's where a local hospitality entrepreneur named Bob Tinsley stepped in, organizing a GoFundMe to support the sisters and the whole staff whose jobs were on ice while Giacchino's is rebuilt. The community responded, contributing over $22,000, with contributions going to pay cooks, wait staff, and bartenders. It's not the first time the restaurant's doors, which have remained open for 50 years, have been under pressure to close. Giacchino's survived the Great Recession, COVID-19, and the rioting following the murder of George Floyd, which occurred just two blocks away. That'll do it for this hour. For Nicole Murray and Dom Savino, I'm Mike Gavin. Thanks for listening to This Morning, America's First News.

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4: In the morning in your favorite listening app, it's 16 after. Iran continues to defy the United States despite crippling sanctions being threatened by the Trump administration, with the Iranian parliament announcing they've advanced plans to charge a service fee for ships traversing the Strait of Hormuz, and Iran's president saying a U.S. memorandum is the best path out of the stalled war. Correspondent Rika Ann Garcia reports that Treasury Secretary Scott Bessent will hold a news conference today to discuss new sanctions.
5: They would love to make a deal, but they're not ready to make the right deal, in my opinion.
6: Iran's president has defended a memorandum of understanding with the U.S. as the best way to end a stalled conflict. He emphasizes the agreement aligns with Iran's dignity and interests. The deal that was signed in June aimed to end the war and reach a nuclear accord, but key issues remain unresolved. Meanwhile, Iran's new security chief warned neighboring countries against supporting U.S. sanctions, threatening retaliation.
5: They have no navy, they have no air force, they are not paying their soldiers, they're not paying their police, they have 350% inflation, so we're just going to sort of see what happens. And we have total control, as you know, of the border. We have total control, if you look at the blockade, we have total control of that entire region.
6: I'm Rika Ann Garcia.
4: Both Republicans and Democrats have more questions after reports surfaced from the New York Times that Democrat House Minority Leader Hakeem Jeffries and Jared Kushner, President Trump's son-in-law, met privately in recent weeks. Jeffries and Kushner discussed an array of topics, including possible areas of common ground. While Kushner does not have an official role in the Trump administration, he has remained deeply involved, especially on issues related to foreign policy, Ukraine, the Middle East, and Iran, and continues to serve as an outside advisor to the president. House Speaker Mike Johnson, talking with Fox News, downplayed the Kushner-Jeffries meeting, saying that Kushner has interests in a lot of things. The Times said the two men reportedly discussed housing, immigration, and the cost of living as potential areas of collaboration, and a Democrat-led House of Representatives. 19 after. A warning for pet owners after a dog food recall. That and business headlines when America in the Morning continues after these messages.
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6: It's 21 after. America in the Morning continues. If you're a dog owner, check your pet food. Thousands of cases of canned dog food sold in the U.S. and Canada were recalled over potential metal contamination. According to Fox News, From Family Foods is recalling roughly 5,800 cases of two wet dog food products after receiving complaints of metal contamination, according to a company announcement posted by the Food and Drug Administration. From Turkey Pate Wet Dog Food and From Dinner Classics Milo's Meatloaf Pate, both being pulled, the products were distributed through neighborhood pet stores and online retailers across the U.S. and Canada. Wall Street may be waiting for signs of how to proceed following the weekend that saw new tariffs on some Canadian goods kicked in and Canada walking away from negotiations with the U.S. over what it called unfair demands. Wall Street will get key updates this week on closely watched measures for consumer confidence and inflation. The latest consumer confidence report from business group The Conference Board will be released tomorrow. Wall Street expectations are that the report will show confidence in the U.S. economy falling again in August after slipping in July. Wall Street will get another important inflation update on Wednesday when the U.S. releases its report on personal consumption expenditures. Damian Troisi has more in your financial report.
7: I'm Damian Troisi, and this is the AP Markets Report. Stocks rose on Wall Street Friday. The S&P 500 index rose 0.4%. The Dow rose 1% and the Nasdaq Composite rose 0.4%. Ross Stores gained ground and helped lead the market higher. It reported stronger profit and revenue for the latest quarter than analysts expected. The broader market gained ground despite a jumpy bond market that put pressure on stocks. Bond yields held relatively steady in the Treasury market. That helped keep financial markets calm. Oil prices rose. Stocks rose throughout much of Europe and Asia. Oil prices also continued rising. The gains closed out a shaky week that still resulted in weekly losses for every major index. Damian Troisi, New York.
6: And from Hollywood, California's Attorney General is expected to ask Paramount to divest some cable channels and commit to keeping its movie studio separate from Warner Brothers before he signs off on the $81 billion merger. That according to the Wall Street Journal. It's 26 past. The Boston Musicians Association giving a whole new meaning to Strike Up the Band when America in the Morning continues after these messages.
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6: This is America in the Morning. The Boston Musicians Association authorized a strike for the first time in its orchestra's history, but hours later said it would extend their plans for 48 hours after their three-year contract expired. Correspondent Donna Warder has the latest.
17: The Boston Symphony Orchestra and its musicians have agreed to extend their collective bargaining agreement by 48 hours. The musicians' three-year contract had been set to expire right before midnight Sunday, and the union representing musicians authorized a strike. Orchestra members have never gone on strike in the BSO's 145-year history. The orchestra and management have had strained relations since the BSO decided in March to force out music director Andras Nelson's next summer. After 13 seasons, I'm Donna Warder.
6: The Pentagon has fired the Stars and Stripes top editor, publisher, and reporter. Correspondent Lisa Dwyer reports the military newspaper publisher Max Lederer is voicing censorship fears following the move by the government.
18: The editor-in-chief of Stars and Stripes says that the Pentagon has fired him, as well as the newspaper's publisher and a reporter. Eric Slavin cited an interview he gave in which he objected to any potential censorship by the U.S. military. The newspaper's publisher, who announced his impending retirement days ago, was also dismissed. The military newspaper is partly funded by the Pentagon, but has a long legacy of editorial independence. Slavin says he stands by the principle that the Stars and Stripes must remain editorially independent. I'm Lisa Dwyer.
6: America in the Morning for Monday, August 24th, 2026 is produced by Jeff McKay. I'm John Trout. This is Westwood One.
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23: News. I'm Mike Dabosky. New sanctions on Iran due to be unveiled by Treasury Secretary Scott Bessent this afternoon in what President Trump is calling an economic D-Day. Canada and the United States squaring off in a new trade fight. Canada's prime minister promising a dollar-for-dollar response to those 50% tariffs ordered by President Trump. More from ABC's Elizabeth Schulze in Washington.
24: We know that prices, inflation, the economy are a top, if not the top concern for so many voters. A lot of the states that have the biggest trade with Canada, think Michigan, Wisconsin, those are critical states in the midterm election. And those are very well places where you could see now consumers paying higher prices for some of these goods.
23: Tens of thousands of people forced from their homes by the Hawk Fire around Reno, Nevada, and thousands more could be ordered to get out soon, the fire growing to over 15,000 acres. This is ABC News.
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0: Shelley Fabre has passed away. Fabre played Francine Webster on One Day at a Time on the small screen and also played the wife of Chicago Bears running back Brian Piccolo in the television movie Brian's Song in 1971. Fabre also played opposite Elvis Presley in three of his films, and she was also a singer, recording a version of Johnny Angel, which went to number one on the Billboard Hot 100 in April 1962, that included vocals by Darlene Love and Glenn Campbell on guitar. Fabre was 82. Shifting gears, one of his first official acts moving back to England will be to pay a price in court. Prince Harry, actor Liz Hurley, and five other public figures have 1 week to pay a $13 million court judgment in London. Correspondent Lizzie Knight reports.
1: Prince Harry and six others, including Elton John, have been ordered to pay £9.5 million, or $13 million, to the publisher of Britain's Daily Mail. This follows their failed invasion of privacy case. Justice Matthew Nicklin announced the payment is due by August 28th. The payment is at the upper end of expectations. The group lost a High Court case in London last month, which alleged illegal phone hacking. The publisher denied the claims, and the court found a lack of evidence. The judgment comes as Harry and his family plan to move back to the UK. Harry's legal battles have strained his relationships with his family and the media.
0: Lizzie Knight reporting. A horror movie tries to grab the top spot at the box office from the weekend, but was scared away by Spider-Man. Entertainment reporter Kevin Carr has details from The Weekend at the Movies.
2: Insidious scared off the competition at the box office on Friday, but Spider-Man swung in to win the weekend.
3: Because I'm not just Peter Parker. I'm Spider-Man.
2: With the domestic total north of $850 million, Spider-Man Brand New Day retained the top spot with $39
4: million. You're not alone in here.
2: Insidious, Out of the Further, had to settle for second place with $25 million.
5: Those are not dreams, Gemma.
2: That's about in the middle of the opening weekends for this series and significantly less than the last two installments.
5: You have a rare gift.
2: However, with a budget of only $18 million, the film is already in the black with a worldwide gross of $60
4: million. We won the war.
2: The Odyssey fell to third place with $19 million, also very impressive and pushing its domestic total towards $540 million and its worldwide gross approaching $1.5 billion.
6: No dinos too big, no pups too small.
2: Paw Patrol, the dino movie, retained the fourth place slot with $9.1 million. Good dogs.
7: What about the people who are out there getting eaten?
2: The suburban dino thriller, The End of Oak Street, lost some steam to land in fifth with $9 million.
8: What do you want?
9: Vengeance.
2: And Jason Statham's Mutiny, which was accidentally leaked on Prime Video last week, debuted just outside of the top five with $7.5 million. I'm Kevin Carr.
0: America in the Morning for Monday, August 24th, 2026 is produced by Jeff McKay. I'm John Trout. This is Westwood One.
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14: Well, here we go again. 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I'm Grant Mackill.
15: And I'm Heather Roberts. It is 5 o'clock. Here are some of our top stories this morning.
14: Washington County detectives track a suspect in a quintuple homicide to Washington.
15: Seattle does something on the diamond that hasn't been done since Benjamin Harrison was president. We'll explain in sports at 5:15.
14: And MTV drops a major category from this year's Video Music Awards. Details and entertainment news at 5:27.
15: We've got those stories and more on the way starting in just about 90 seconds. But first, it is 5:01, and we have traffic and weather together on the ones. Starting off with John Morales. How are those roads looking?
16: So far, so good. It's an easy ride right now. We don't have a whole lot of commotion out there. Five looks

It's 5 till. America in the Morning continues. She was the daughter on the Donna Reed Show and Craig T. Nelson's independent wife on Coach.

0: good north and south, making for about a 7-minute ride southbound from Vancouver into Portland. No worries east or west on the Sunset Highway. 26 is looking good east and west. 217 out to 405 will set you back about 5 minutes. 84 is moving equally well. That's about a 6-minute ride from 205 into the 5 split. We do have some road work up in Battleground, Northwest 20th Avenue. Northbound is closed between West Main Street and Northeast 239th Street. Also in Woodburn, French Prairie Road Northeast is closed in either direction between Mahoney and River Road due to road work, and that's going to extend into November. From the KXL Traffic Center, I'm John Morales.
1: Good old-fashioned summer day today. Sunny skies, a hot afternoon, about 90 degrees for the high. Maybe some possible wildfire haze as well. Tonight, clear skies back down to 62 degrees. Now for Tuesday, sunny skies again nearing 90. Any wildfire smoke or haze should be thin throughout the day. Again, this is for tomorrow. Wednesday, mostly sunny, not quite as warm, into the 80s. Thursday morning clouds, maybe a little drizzle. So hot, kind of hot, and then maybe a little drizzle. Classic Oregon here. Right now in downtown Portland, we have 63 degrees.
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1: It's 5:02, and five people were found dead at a property outside Forest Grove Saturday. And the Washington County Sheriff says the murder suspect was found dead in his car in Washington. Mitch Elliott has more on the homicide investigation.
3: Firefighters responded to a car fire at a property on Northwest Otis Lane in rural Washington County Saturday morning.
4: While they were on scene, they discovered human remains and they called for law enforcement. Subsequently, the remains of five people were discovered.
3: Detective Shannon Wild says multiple pets were also found dead. Sheriff Caprice Massey.
5: I will say that in my 22 years here, I have not witnessed a scene quite this complex.
3: Detectives believe the suspect, Benjamin Parker, died by suicide. Mitch Elliott, FM News 101.
1: Now, the identities of the victims have not been released.
2: A firefighter was injured battling a house fire in North Portland Saturday evening. That firefighter was part of an interior crew when a window broke, resulting in a flashover type incident inside the house. The team withdrew and the injured crew member was taken to the hospital with minor burns. They've since been released. No one else was hurt. The cause of the fire remains under investigation and the homeowner is getting help from the Red Cross.
1: Portland police arrested a 32-year-old man suspected in a fatal stabbing. Officers found the victim in a southeast Portland parking lot just after 2 a.m. Saturday. The stabbing victim was rushed to the hospital but later died. The suspect was found just a few blocks away near 102nd and Burnside. Patrick Zarungu is charged with murder and unlawful use of a weapon.
2: Northwest NATO Parkway reopened Friday near the former site of the Centennial Mills building. Demolition of that burned out warehouse continues and the Fields Park remains closed. A security guard was hit by a vehicle early Friday morning near that site. Police say the suspect drove through a barricade, hitting one security guard and narrowly missing another. The guard suffered minor injuries. Officers found the 44-year-old suspect on Front Avenue and stopped the vehicle with a pit maneuver. He was arrested for attempted assault, reckless driving, and driving while suspended.
1: The Portland Bureau of Transportation is warning drivers that kids start heading back to school this week.
6: Thousands of students are about to take to the streets all over Portland. They're going to be walking, biking, and even riding public transit to school.
7: School pickup and drop-off times are a busy time.
6: And that's why PBOT's Dylan Rivera is urging drivers to slow down and watch for the kids.
7: 20 is plenty. That's the rule on neighborhood greenways and all residential streets in Portland and all school zones.
6: He also says it's back to school this week for some Portland schools, and even more students will be out as other schools reopen in the next 2 weeks. Tim Lance, FM News 101.
2: TriMet riders are feeling the effects of one of its largest ever service cuts. KXL's Noah Friedman has more as the agency continues to address a $158 million funding gap.
8: 33 bus lines and the Max Green line have a new normal affecting riders across the city.
9: Service cuts are just one part of our strategy to resolve our financial crisis.
8: TriMet's Tia York suggests riders check the official trip planner at TriMet.org for new routes and times. York says two bus lines were eliminated, 82 in South Gresham and 153 in Lake Oswego. Noah Friedman, FM News 101.
1: Oregon cattle ranchers are responding to President Trump's plan to release tariff-free foreign beef in the U.S. in an attempt to bring down prices. In a statement, the Oregon Farm Bureau calls the decision deeply disappointing. The group says ranchers already face high feed, fuel, labor, and replacement costs, along with drought and wildfire pressures, and quote, knee-jerk

0: Government intervention only adds uncertainty, and flooding the market with discounted beef is difficult to reconcile with an American first agenda.
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1: 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Here are some of the stories we're working on today.
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1: A debacle on the diamond in Seattle that hasn't been seen in 136 years. 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
1: We have traffic and weather together on the ones, and it is 5:11. Good morning, John Morales. How are those roads looking?
3: It's a nice, quiet ride right now. We don't have a whole lot happening on the board. Southbound 205 looks nice and clear from Clackamas out to Tualatin, and that's only about a 15-minute ride right now. No delays northbound. 84 is also looking good from 205 into the 5 split. That'll set you back about 6 minutes. There is some road work out in Warrendale where one lane of 84 is closed in either direction between McCord Creek and Warrendale, and the Warrendale on-ramp is also closed along with that. There's also some road work that has Corn Pass closed between Germantown Road and Kaiser Road for bridge replacement, and that's going to be out there until the end of September. Looking at the Sunset Highway, traffic is moving at the speed limit eastbound. Cedar Hills all the way into 405 is only about a 5-minute ride. From the KXL Traffic Center, I'm John Morales.
2: Sunny skies today, hot, maybe a little wildfire haze, 90 degrees our high, 62 and clear overnight is our low. Now for tomorrow, sunny skies, afternoon highs nearing 90 or so. Again, that's tomorrow. Any of that wildfire smoke should be relatively thin tomorrow afternoon. Now for Wednesday, mostly sunny, not as warm, highs in the 80s, and then some possible drizzle on Thursday. But again, for today, looking at hot, 90 degrees and sunshine. Right now in downtown Portland, we're at 63 degrees.
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2: 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And you can give your opinion right now. Here's KXL's Gail Cunningham.
4: Governor Tina Kotek formed the Rebuilding Transportation Vision Work Group to create recommendations for the legislature, and they want to know what you think. Kevin Glenn with the Oregon Department of Transportation says they have an online public survey.
5: To allow Oregonians to engage in that conversation and to really help guide the governor's work group, the Oregon Department of Transportation, state, local, and county transportation departments, determine how best they should spend available funding.
4: It asks how you would prioritize Oregon's transportation needs, how to use limited transportation dollars, and what would impact you the most if those dollars were cut. The survey's on the website for the Rebuilding Transportation Vision Work Group. 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
2: You have until September 10th to take part in that survey.
1: We're learning more about the city of Camas in terms of how and when they plan to change their form of government. KXL's Bert Recamp has the latest.
6: Camas appears ready to appoint a private city manager to run the day-to-day while the mayor and city council vote on policy. They still have to draft a resolution and take more votes after a recent 4-3 vote to get to this point. One of the biggest questions for them has been the special election. Councilor member John Noor.
7: I have always been a strong advocate of putting things before the people. If we can't decide it here, then put it to the vote of the people.
6: After talk about a November vote, either this year or next, they seem to be leaning toward a February 2027 special election to decide if it's time for their form of city government to change. Brett Recamp, FM News 101.
2: Oregon's health insurance marketplace is changing its web address this fall, just in time for open enrollment, which is November 1st through January 15th. Here's KXL's Dane Vodder.
8: Amy Coven with the Oregon Health Authority says they've contracted with Vimo, a company designing healthcare websites for several states, to create the new site called Explore Health. There will still be agents who can help with the process.
9: With this new system, we will have even more partners that will be able to help one-on-one with direct access to the system from our different community-based organizations that we partner with.
8: Coven says it's not a repeat of Cover Oregon, which had to be scrapped. Vimo websites are already in operation. Dane Vodder, FM News 101.
1: A frozen blueberry recall is now at the most severe risk level. The FDA initiated the recall for the product sold at Publix supermarkets in early July. The store reminds customers not to consume the blueberries and instead discard them or return them to the store for a full refund.
2: 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From the KXL Sports Desk, here's John Eric Smith.
10: Yeah, Grant, it's safe to say it's been a bad month for Seattle starting pitcher Bryce Miller. Just 5 days ago, he was on the mound as the Mariners suffered the worst loss in team history in a 22-0 beatdown by the Brewers. He was also, though, on the bump for yesterday's debacle against the Cubs.
11: Swinging a ground ball to the hole, it's short. Horner to his right. He's got it, throws to first, and it's in time to get Randy for the final out of this ball game. And the Chicago Cubs win the finale of the three-game series in a rout. They beat the Mariners this afternoon, a final score of 19-2.
10: The right-handed hurler is now just the fourth pitcher in history to lose consecutive starts by at least 17 runs. And the first since George Van Holtren of the Brooklyn Wonders hit this way back in 1890. Get your hand.

0: of our mustaches. Despite the drubbing, the Mariners won the series against the Cubbies, and they sit just three games back of first place in the American League West. Up next is a series against the Phillies in Seattle starting tonight. And speaking of baseball history and the Mariners' next opponent, Philadelphia, the Phillies did something yesterday that hasn't been done in over four decades.
1: Swing and a fly ball, center field, going back is Church, back toward the wall, it is over! Kyle Schwarber has just completed an improbable comeback!
0: Philly rallied from a fourth run deficit in the bottom of the ninth to beat St. Louis 6-4. It's the first Phillies win when trailing by four for more than two outs in the ninth inning since April 13th, 1983. Philly has now won nine straight. And on the basketball floor, the Fire, Portland Fire, introduced its new mascot yesterday, Rose, but the help of the glitter-breathing dragon, not enough to mangle the Mystics. Washington wins it at Moda Center 105-100. With sports at 15-45, John Eric Smith, FM News 101.
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3: From ABC News, I'm Mike Dubusky. As the Hawk Fire continues to burn outside Reno, Nevada.
4: Well, I was actually at work when I got the call that we had to evacuate. All my kids were at home.
3: Thousands of people like Leticia Hurtado are now being told to evacuate as the fire grows to 15,000 acres. More from ABC's Sophie Flay.
5: Firefighters battling nearly 90-degree heat as they try to get a handle on the flames. Still 0% contained overnight. The fire even jumping a major highway, making it hard for crews to reach some of the hot spots. At least six people have been injured, including three first responders.
3: At a press conference later today, the Trump administration is expected to announce a wave of new sanctions on Iran, what the president has called Economic D-Day.
5: Treasury Secretary Scott Bessent writing, the sanctions will be the single greatest financial offensive ever marshaled against an adversary, saying the goal is to sever every economic lifeline until Tehran stands alone. Iran responding with its own threats, warning if the economic war continues, not a single drop of oil will be exported through the Strait of Hormuz.
3: ABC's Karen Hui comes after the U.S. slapped Canada with new 50% tariffs on dozens of goods. Trade talks between the two countries collapsed over the weekend. And now Canadian Prime Minister Mark Carney says retaliatory tariffs are coming for American goods on September 8th. In Northwest Indiana, power is slowly coming back for thousands of people 2 weeks after storms and flooding knocked down power lines. Resident Eli Valdez.
6: It's not easy for us, you know. Folks got food going spoiling and stuff. And we feel like we're taken for granted by the community and the state.
3: Some residents there now filing a class action lawsuit against the local power company. And the Lindsey Clancy trial resumes today, closing arguments expected by midweek. 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
9: It's 5:20 on this Monday morning. You've got Portland's Morning News. Here are some of our top stories today.
2: Five people were killed at a property outside of Forest Grove, and detectives say the suspect was found dead in Washington.
9: TriMet riders are feeling the effects of one of its largest ever service cuts.
2: Plus, coming up in entertainment news at 5:27, we'll remember a Motown receptionist who did so much more than just answer phones.
9: But first, it's 5:21. Traffic and weather are together on the ones. John Morales, how are the roads on this Monday morning?
10: It's whisper quiet out there right now. We don't have a whole lot of action, but we do have some road work out in Woodburn. French Prairie Road Northeast is closed in either direction between Mahoney Road and River Road, and that will extend all the way into November. Also in Battleground, Northwest 20th Avenue northbound is closed between West Main Street and Northeast 239th Street for road work that is going to be lasting at least until the end of the month. There's so far no delay north or south on 5. About 6 minutes will take you from Vancouver into downtown Portland. 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From the KXL Traffic Center, I'm John Morales.
2: Thank you, John. Sunny and hot this afternoon. Highs right around 90 degrees, maybe a little over 90 for some areas today. Lows tonight about 62, so we're going to stay very mild overnight. Tomorrow, more sunshine, highs nearing 90 degrees, and then some wildfire smoke over the next couple days as well. We're looking at 80 degrees for Wednesday and then back into the mid-70s for Thursday and Friday. 59 degrees, clear skies in downtown Portland this morning. It's 58 in Hillsboro, 57 in Salem.
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0: Hey, it's 526 here on Portland's Morning News. 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Thanks to TJ Nisbet, TJ Nisbet Construction, delivering commercial excellence since 1979 with over 1,000 projects completed and continuing to build the future. 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
1: This past weekend belonged to Sony.
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1: Insidious, Out of the Further, came in second at the box office, opening with roughly $25 million domestically. In first again, Spider-Man Brand New Day, which raked in another $39 million. Shares of Samsung Electronics fell over 8% this morning after the company's record $79 billion shareholder return plan disappointed investors who had expected a larger share of Samsung's AI-fueled cash windfalls and greater clarity on share buybacks. Samsung and rival SK Hynix last week announced major shareholder return plans.
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4: It is 5:27, time for entertainment news. An unsung star of Motown has died.
5: A receptionist for Motown did more than take notes. She wrote them.
6: The best things in life are free, but you can give them to the birds and bees.
5: Janie Bradford joined Motown in 1958, wrote songs with Berry Gordy, including this one, Money, That's What I Want. 1959 hit for Barrett Strong would be one of the Beatles' big hits, too. Her passing announced over the weekend by her family. She died in L.A. at the age of 87. Wayne Cabot, ABC News.
0: Miss USA and Miss Teen USA will not be televised. They were supposed to air Wednesday and Thursday on the CW, but the network announced Sunday it was dropping the pageants. Both shows will now stream on the Queen Beauty Network.
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0: And Michelle Branch announced a second leg of her Sold Out Everywhere and Back Again tour. It'll kick off in February on the East Coast. She is stopping in Portland at the Crystal Ballroom September 29th.
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4: 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I'm Heather Roberts.
0: And I'm Grant Mackill. It's now 5:30 on this Monday morning.
4: Here are some of our top stories today. The suspect in the killing of five people near Forest Grove is found dead in Washington State.
0: The Mariners on the wrong side of history again. We have that in sports at 5:45.
4: And Canada and the U.S. appear headed to a trade war. We've got more in business news coming up at 5:56.
0: Those stories and more are in 90 seconds, but first it is 5:31. Traffic and weather together on the ones. John Morales, how are those roads on this Monday?
12: It looks like we have a stall now on westbound Highway 14 before Southeast 192nd Avenue. Traffic is just starting to back up a little bit, getting by the scene. So far, no worries north or south on 205. That looks good across the Glen Jackson Bridge.

0: all the way through Clackamas into Tualatin. 84 is also at the limit east and west. About 6 minutes will take you from 205 to the I-5 interchange. No worries north or south on 5. 7 minutes from Vancouver. About 17 minutes northbound from Wilsonville all the way up to the Markham Bridge. And there is an easy drive waiting for you on the west side as well. No delays on the Sunset Highway from Cedar Hills into 405. From the KXL Traffic Center, I'm John Morales.
1: Thank you, John. Clear skies today and likely to be downright hot. We're looking at highs around 90, maybe the low 90s for some areas. Also, maybe some wildfire haze moving back into our area with that heat. Lows tonight about 62. More of the same tomorrow. Might be just a couple of degrees cooler for your Tuesday. Wednesday will be down at around 80 degrees, so not as warm. And then mid, maybe the upper 70s for Thursday and Friday. Low 70s for Saturday, so we'll take another dip for the weekend. 59 degrees right now in downtown Portland. It's 58 in Oregon City. Salem, you're sitting at 57.
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1: It is 5:32. Multiple people were found dead Saturday at a rural property in Washington County after firefighters responded to a report of a car fire. Mitch Elliott has the latest.
3: Washington County deputies were dispatched just before 5:30 Saturday morning.
4: This is being investigated as a quintuple homicide. 5 people deceased.
3: Detective Shannon Wild says several pets were also found dead. Sunday evening, Washington County Sheriff Caprice Massey announced they'd tracked the suspect, 36-year-old Benjamin Parker, to Enumclaw, Washington.
5: Officers with the Enumclaw Police Department found Parker's vehicle and was located deceased inside. It is believed he died by suicide.
3: Mitch Elliott, FM News 101.
1: Authorities have not yet released the identities of the victims.
2: A firefighter was injured battling a house fire in North Portland Saturday evening. The firefighter was part of an interior crew when a window broke, resulting in a flashover type incident inside the house. The team withdrew and the injured crew member was taken to the hospital with minor burns. They've since been released. No one else was hurt. The cause of the fire remains under investigation, and the homeowner is getting help from the Red Cross.
1: Portland police arrested a 32-year-old man suspected in a fatal stabbing. Officers found that victim in a southeast Portland parking lot just after 2 a.m. Saturday. The victim was rushed to the hospital but later died. The suspect was found just a few blocks away near 102nd and Burnside. Patrick Shizurungu is charged with murder and unlawful use of a weapon.
2: A 24-year-old Bend woman was injured in what investigators are calling an accidental shooting Saturday night. According to Bend police, Brandon Ferris was showing a handgun to a visitor and mistakenly loaded a live round, thinking it was a training cartridge. He fired and a bullet went through the floor, striking the victim sitting in the room below. She was taken to the hospital with injuries to her arm and stomach. Ferris was arrested without incident and booked on third and fourth degree assault.
1: It is 5:34. Portland's Bureau of Transportation doesn't want you to be surprised by thousands of kids on the streets as they start back to school this week.
6: PBOT is reminding drivers that 20 miles per hour is plenty fast on neighborhood streets and greenways where students often walk and bike to school. PBOT Dylan Rivera.
7: Portland Public Schools, the largest district in the state, starting school on Wednesday, and the 4 other school districts in the city of Portland also starting school next week and the following week.
6: Rivera notes that Portland has more than 100 miles of neighborhood greenways designed for walking, biking, and local trips, not for cars cutting through traffic or avoiding major streets. Tim Lance, FM News 101.
2: Major TriMet cuts are in effect today for bus and MAX green lines. KXL's Noah Friedman reports schedules are adjusted anywhere from 2 to 22 minutes.
8: More than 10,000 riders from 33 bus lines and the MAX green line started seeing changes yesterday. Tia York with TriMet says the cuts affect most schedules the agency uses.
9: It's very likely that your schedule will change by a couple of minutes. Some schedules are changing by up to 22 minutes.
8: Adjusted schedules are on TriMet.org. While changes impact dozens of routes, South Gresham's Bus 82 and Lake Oswego's Bus 153 are no longer in service. 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
1: A new study says common personal care products contain unlabeled toxic chemicals. Testing of over 110 items ranging from shampoo to baby lotions found evidence of unlabeled toxins in about 85%. Many contained multiple ingredients known to be carcinogens or health hazards. And 26% of products labeled eco, green, or natural contained at least one dangerous compound. The products averaged

0: over three times as many chemicals than were listed on labels.
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3: It is 5:40 and you're listening to Portland's Morning News on this Monday, August 24th. I'm Heather Roberts alongside Grant MacHill. Here are some of the stories we're working on today.
4: The Oregon legislature will tackle transportation funding next year, and you can tell them what you think about it now.
3: A franchise first for the Portland Fire. We're going to talk about that in sports at 5:45.
4: And Drake extends his dominance. The iconic rapper has broken his own record. Entertainment news at 5:57.
3: All that and more on the way starting in about 90 seconds. But first, we have traffic and weather together on the ones, and it is 5:41. Good morning, John Morales. How are those roads?
5: It's still relatively quiet out there. We just have one little hiccup coming out of Camas on westbound 14 before 192nd. It looks like there's a stall partially blocking the road.

0: Way traffic is sluggish, not quite backed up to a quarter mile getting by the scene. So far, no delays north or south on 205. That looks good across the Glen Jackson Bridge and all the way through Clackamas into Tualatin. 5 is also moving well. About 7 minutes will take you from Vancouver down into Portland. No worries northbound either. On the west south, the Sunset Highway is also at the speed limit, about 5 minutes eastbound from Cedar Hills into the 405 interchange. 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From the KXL Traffic Center, I'm John Morales.
1: A sunny and hot afternoon expected, about 90 degrees today. Maybe a little wildfire haze in the area. For tomorrow, we've got sunny and afternoon highs also nearing 90. Wednesday cools off a little bit to the mid-80s. And then Thursday, some possible patchy drizzle. So expect a cloudy Thursday. But again, for today, we're looking at 90 degrees and hot. Right now in downtown Portland, it is 63 degrees.
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1: It's 5:42 now, and the Oregon legislature is expected to address the state's transportation needs next year. Governor Tina Kotek created the Rebuilding Transportation Vision Work Group to help with the process. And KXL's Gail Cunningham says they want to know what you think.
3: Kevin Glenn with the Oregon Department of Transportation says they want your opinion on transportation needs and how to spend limited dollars. There are several categories.
4: Maintaining the roads, so that's like plowing snow and fixing potholes, and then preserving the transportation system. So that's things like repairing bridges as they age. And other activities like increasing safety for users or improving traffic flow or investing in transit.
3: The work group has an online survey you can take that asks how you would deal with transportation issues. There's a link on the Rebuilding Transportation Vision Work Group's website. The deadline is September 10th. 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
2: The Oregon Health Authority will have a new website for the state's health insurance marketplace this November. KXL's Dane Vodder reports.
5: Amy Coven with OHA says it's not a repeat of Cover Oregon, which was built from scratch and had to be scrapped. The new vendor is Vimo. They've built health insurance websites for several states. Coven says healthcare.gov can't handle the state's needs.
6: We're basically customizing the experience for Oregonians and customizing the rules on the back end.
5: Users will still be able to compare health plans and get help from agents. The new website, called Explore Health, launches in November. Dane Vodder, FM News 101.
1: The city of Camas looks to be on course to change their form of government, but KXL's Brett Recamp reports there's still plenty that needs to be worked out.
7: The city council has been debating the idea of shifting to a city manager form of government, which would reduce executive powers of the mayor and appoint a city manager to run the day-to-day. A recent 4-3 vote means a new resolution will be coming. How and when the people will get to say yay or nay is proving to be a sticking point.
8: I am in support of taking this decision to the general to vote and decide if they want to keep the current form of government or change it.
7: Councilor member Masa Eshki wanted to go with a special election in February instead of one this November or in 2027, which seems to be plan A. Brett Recamp, FM News 101.
2: A special lunar event happens this week, and NASA is turning it into a science experiment.
9: The next full moon will also have a partial lunar eclipse, and that will make the moon look red, but it's just an illusion. The Sturgeon moon will reach peak illumination just after 9 p.m. on the West Coast on August 27th. No special equipment needed to watch the moon orbit through Earth's shadow. Just look up. And while you're doing that, NASA will use orbiters to measure rapid surface temperature shifts on the moon. They say that data will help them engineer future lunar habitats. I'm Bree Tennis.
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10: Yeah, Grant, Rip City's WNBA team had been teasing a big announcement all week, including a mysterious fire pit outside Moda Center before yesterday's game against the Washington Mystics. Portland made the milestone reveal at halftime. Rose the glitter-breathing dragon is the team's first mascot. But it wasn't all fun on the actual basketball floor for the Fire.
11: Washington rallies. They were down by 14 points in a 105 to 100

0: victory for the Mystics against the Portland Fire.
1: Now, Portland next heads to Texas to tangle with Dallas on Tuesday. On the diamond, Seattle did something Sunday that hasn't been done since Benjamin Harrison was president.
2: And the Cubs get another run here in the top of the ninth inning as Bush scores from third. And the Cubs now lead 19-2.
1: Yeah, that was the final score as the Cubbies clobbered the Mariners. But here's the history. Seattle starter Bryce Miller was the loser on the mound. He was also on the bump when the Mariners were blown out by the Brewers last week, 22-0. So Miller is just the fourth player ever and the first pitcher since George Van Halteren of the Brooklyn Wonders in 1890 to lose consecutive starts by at least 17 runs. Up next are those red-hot Phillies in a series in Seattle starting tonight. And on the gridiron, defending Super Bowl champion Seahawks were back on the field Sunday for more preseason action in Music City. Seattle rested the starters as the Titans take it 19-16. With sports at 15 and 45, John Eric Smith, FM News 101.
3: It's 547.
4: From ABC News. I'm Mike Dubusky. As the Hawk fire continues to burn outside Reno, Nevada.
5: Well, I was actually at work when I got the call that we had to evacuate. All my kids were at home.
4: Thousands of people like Leticia Hurtado are now being told to evacuate as the fire grows to 15,000 acres. More from ABC's Sophie Flay.
6: Firefighters battling nearly 90-degree heat as they try to get a handle on the flames. Still 0% contained overnight. The fire even jumping a major highway, making it hard for crews to reach some of the hot spots. At least six people have been injured, including three first responders.
4: At a press conference later today, the Trump administration is expected to announce a wave of new sanctions on Iran, what the president has called economic D-Day.
6: Treasury Secretary Scott Bessent writing, the sanctions will be the single greatest financial offensive ever marshaled against an adversary, saying the goal is to sever every economic lifeline until Tehran stands alone. Iran responding with its own threats, warning if the economic war continues, not a single drop of oil will be exported through the Strait of Hormuz.
4: ABC's Karen Hui comes after the U.S. slapped Canada with new 50% tariffs on dozens of goods. Trade talks between the two countries collapsed over the weekend. And now Canadian Prime Minister Mark Carney says retaliatory tariffs are coming for American goods on September 8th. In Northwest Indiana, power is slowly coming back for thousands of people 2 weeks after storms and flooding knocked down power lines. Resident Eli Valdez.
7: It's not easy for us, you know. Folks got food going spoiling and stuff. And we feel like we're taken for granted by the community and the state.
4: Some residents there now filing a class action lawsuit against the local power company. And the Lindsey Clancy trial resumes today, closing arguments expected by midweek. 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
10: It's 5:50 on this Monday morning. This is Portland's Morning News. Here's a recap of some of our top stories today.
3: Five people were killed at a property outside of Forest Grove, and detectives say the murder suspect was found dead in Washington.
10: The Portland Bureau of Transportation doesn't want you to be surprised by thousands of kids on the streets as they start to head back to school.
3: And tariff negotiations between the U.S. and Canada collapse over the weekend. We have more business news at 5:56.
10: First, it's 5:51. Traffic and weather there together on the ones. John Morales, how are the roads looking on this Monday?
11: It's really not that bad. We do have one stall heading out of Chemist, westbound 14 before 192nd Avenue. It looks like this may be clearing. Traffic is no longer sluggish getting by the scene. We're not seeing any slow traffic north or south on I-5 out of Vancouver down.

0: At least the beginnings of what appears to be a nice sunrise this morning. We've got mostly clear skies to get us started. And unfortunately, the warmth that we're going to see today could bring the return of some wildfire haze. Highs today about 90 degrees, lows tonight around 62. And then tomorrow, another sunny day, highs near 90, probably sticking to the upper 80s for Tuesday. And then we continue to cool down Wednesday with temps around 80 and then the upper 70s on Thursday. Right now, we are sitting at 59 degrees in Portland and Vancouver. It is 57 in Hillsborough and Salem.
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1: 5:56 now, and this is Portland's Morning News. Time for business news. 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
12: Trade Representative Jamieson Greer suggested this morning that Canada was responsible for the collapse of trade deal negotiations last week. Greer

0: also told CNBC that Ottawa changed its demands at the 11th hour. The Trump administration imposed 50% tariffs on Canadian goods, which started this past Saturday. Prime Minister Mark Carney said Canada will impose retaliatory duties on the U.S. starting September 8th. NVIDIA reportedly is in talks to invest in Perplexity as part of an equity funding round that would value the AI startup at more than $30 billion. The information reports that the funding round would increase Perplexity's valuation by more than 50% from its previous financing a year ago.
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2: It's 5:57. Come with me. Hail Mary. The trial of the man accused of orchestrating Tupac Shakur's 1996 murder continues today in Las Vegas. Dwayne Davis has pleaded not guilty to planning the drive-by shooting near the Strip. Last week, the jury heard from 18 witnesses, including police, forensics experts, and people connected to the events surrounding the shooting.
3: Yo. Manish on the beach, shebang.
4: Drake is making more history on the charts. Shebang is the rapper's 46th number one on the Billboard Rhythmic Airplay chart. That's the most ever number ones on that list, and, well, it's not even close. Rihanna ranks second with 17.
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2: 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I'm Heather Roberts.
4: And I'm Grant MacHill. It's now 6 o'clock on this Monday morning.
2: Here are some of our top stories today. Washington County detectives track a suspect in a quintuple homicide to Washington State.
4: A debacle on the diamond in Seattle that hasn't been seen in 136 years. We have that in sports at 6:15.
2: Plus, coming up in entertainment news at 6:27, we'll remember a Motown receptionist who did so much more than just answer phones.
4: Adventure starts on the water with Portland Spirit's jet boat excursions to the Columbia River Gorge. 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It is 6:01. We do traffic and weather together on the ones. John Morales, how are the roads on this Monday morning?
12: It should be a pretty quick trip right now. We don't have a whole lot of commotion out there. There is some road work in Battleground. Northwest 20th Avenue is closed northbound between West Main Street and Northeast 239th Street.

0: Also, down in Woodburn, French Prairie Road Northeast is closed in both directions between Mahoney Road and River Road due to extended road work. You're going to have to use the detour on River Road and Highway 219 to get around that, and it's going to be out there through November. So far, no delays north or south on I-5. It's about a 7-minute ride from Vancouver into downtown Portland. From the KXL Traffic Center, I'm John Morales.
1: Thank you, John. A lovely start to our day. A little color off to the eastern sky as the sun comes up. And we are going to see lots of sunshine today. It'll be hot. Highs 90, maybe the low 90s in some areas. Maybe also the return of some wildfire haze. Unfortunately, that could stick around for the next couple of days. Tonight, lows about 62. And then tomorrow, highs nearing 90 degrees. So a few degrees cooler. And then we cool down more on Wednesday with a high of just 80 degrees. And then the upper 70s, it looks like, by Thursday. 59 degrees right now in downtown Portland. It's 57 in Hillsborough, 56 in Gresham.
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1: It's 6:02. Five people were found dead at a property outside Forest Grove Saturday, and the Washington County Sheriff's Office says the murder suspect was found dead in his car in Washington State. Mitch Elliott has more on the homicide investigation.
3: Firefighters responded to a car fire at a property on Northwest Otis Lane in rural Washington County Saturday morning.
4: While they were on scene, they discovered human remains and they called for law enforcement. Subsequently, the remains of five people were discovered.
3: Detective Shannon Wild says multiple pets were also found dead. Sheriff Caprice Massey.
5: I will say that in my 22 years here, I have not witnessed a scene quite this complex.
3: Detectives believe the suspect, Benjamin Parker, died by suicide. Mitch Elliott, FM News 101.
1: The identities of the victims have not been released.
2: A firefighter was injured battling a house fire in North Portland Saturday evening. The firefighter was part of an interior crew when a window broke, resulting in a flashover type incident inside the house. The team withdrew and the injured crew member was taken to the hospital with minor burns. They've since been released. No one else was hurt. The cause of the fire remains under investigation. The homeowner is getting help from the Red Cross.
1: Portland police arrested a 32-year-old man suspected in a fatal stabbing. Officers found the victim in a southeast Portland parking lot just after 2 a.m. Saturday. The victim was rushed to the hospital but later died. The suspect was found just a few blocks away near 102nd and Burnside. Patrick Shizarungu is charged with murder and unlawful use of a weapon.
2: Northwest NATO Parkway reopened Friday near the former site of the Centennial Mills building. Demolition of the burned-out warehouse continues, and the Fields Park remains closed. A security guard was hit by a vehicle early Friday morning near the site. Police say the suspect drove through a barricade, hitting one security guard and narrowly missing another. The guard suffered minor injuries. Officers found the 44-year-old suspect on Front Avenue and stopped the vehicle with a pit maneuver. He was arrested for attempted assault, reckless driving, and driving while suspended.
1: Portland's Bureau of Transportation warns drivers kids start heading back to school this week.
6: Thousands of students are about to take to the streets all over Portland. They're going to be walking, biking, and even riding public transit to school.
7: School pickup and drop-off times are a busy time.
6: And that's why PBOT's Dylan Rivera is urging drivers to slow down and watch for the kids.
7: 20 is plenty. That's the rule on neighborhood greenways and all residential streets in Portland and all school zones.
6: He also says it's back to school this week for some Portland schools, and even more students will be out as other schools reopen in the next 2 weeks. Tim Lance, FM News 101.
2: TriMet riders are feeling the effects of one of the largest ever service cuts. KXL's Noah Friedman has more on the agency as the agency continues to address a $158 million funding gap.
8: 33 bus lines and the Max Green line have a new normal affecting riders across the city.
9: Service cuts are just one part of our strategy to resolve our financial crisis.
8: TriMet's Tia York suggests riders check the official trip planner at TriMet.org for new routes and times. York says two bus lines were eliminated, 82 in South Gresham and 153 in Lake Oswego. 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
1: Oregon cattle ranchers are responding to President Trump's plan to release tariff-free foreign beef in the U.S. In a statement, the Oregon Farm Bureau calls the decision deeply disappointing. The group says ranchers already face high feed, fuel, labor, and replacement costs. And, quote, knee-jerk government intervention only adds uncertainty.
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1: It is 10 past 6 o'clock on this Monday, August 24th, and you're listening to Portland's Morning News. Alongside Grant McHale and Heather Roberts, here are some of the stories we're following this morning.
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1: 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We have traffic and weather together on the ones, and it is 6:11. Good morning, John Morales. How was that Monday morning commute?
0: It's really not too bad, but we do have a crash now in Hillsboro. It's northbound Cornelius Pass at Germantown Road, and that's right where that closure starts. Corn Pass is closed between Germantown Road and Kaiser Road for bridge replacement, and that's going to be out there until the end of September. In the meantime, traffic is a little sluggish just before the closure. So far, no delays on the Sunset Highway. 26 looks good eastbound from Cedar Hills into 405, only about a 5-minute ride there. And I-5 is looking good north and south about 7 minutes will take you from Vancouver into downtown Portland. Northbound, it's about 12 minutes from Tualatin up to the Markham Bridge. From the KXL Traffic Center, I'm John Morales.
2: Sunny today, hot, looking at about 90 degrees, so possible a little bit of wildfire haze as well. Mostly clear overnight at 62 degrees. Now for tomorrow, sunny skies again near 90. Wednesday, a little cooler in the 80s with sunshine. Thursday, might see a possible little drizzle or so here in the Portland metro. Right now in downtown Portland, we do have, well, very clear skies. Sunrise looks nice. It's 61 degrees.
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2: It's 6:12 now, and the Oregon legislature will tackle transportation funding next year, and you can give your opinion right now. Here's KXL's Gail Cunningham.
20: Governor Tina Kotek formed the Rebuilding Transportation Vision Work Group to create recommendations for the legislature, and they want to know what you think. Kevin Glenn with the Oregon Department of Transportation says they have an online public survey.
21: To allow Oregonians to engage in that conversation and to really help guide the governor's work group, the Oregon Department of Transportation, state, local, and county transportation departments, determine how best they should spend available funding.
20: It asks how you would prioritize Oregon's transportation needs, how to use limited transportation dollars, and what would impact you the most if those dollars were cut. The survey's on the website for the Rebuilding Transportation Vision Work Group. 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
2: You have until September 10th to take part in that survey.
1: We're learning more about the city of Camas in terms of how and when that city plans to change its form of government. KXL's Brett Recamp reports.
14: Camas appears ready to appoint a private city manager to run the day-to-day while the mayor and city council vote on policy. They still have to draft a resolution and take more votes after a recent 4-3 vote to get to this point. One of the biggest questions for them has been the special election. Councilor member John Noor.
22: I have always been a strong advocate of putting things before the people. If we can't decide it here, then put it to the vote of the people.
14: After talking about a November vote, either this year or next, they seem to be leaning toward a February 2027 special election to decide if it's time for their form of city government to change. Brett Recamp, FM News 101.
2: Oregon's health insurance marketplace is changing its web address this fall, just in time for open enrollment, which is November 1st through January 15th. Here's KXL's Dane Vodder.
23: Amy Coven with the Oregon Health Authority says they've contracted with Vimo, a company designing healthcare websites for several states, to create the new site called Explore Health. There will still be agents who can help with the process.
24: With this new system, we will have even more partners that will be able to help one-on-one with direct access to the system from our different community-based organizations that we partner with.
23: Coven says it's not a repeat of Cover Oregon, which had to be scrapped. Vimo websites are already in operation. Dane Vodder, FM News 101.
1: The percentage of Americans admitting to smoking marijuana is at an all-time high.
25: 17% of Americans admit to smoking marijuana, a number that's more than doubled since 2013. Another 15% say they consume marijuana edibles. The Gallup survey finds pot smokers tend to be less educated, less religious, and make less money. The survey also found 11% of Americans say they smoke cigarettes, a number that was once as high as 45%. I'm Rory O'Neill.
2: 6:15, time for sports. 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Well, the Mariners are on the wrong side of history. Again, from the KXL Sports Desk, here's John Eric Smith.
26: Yeah, Grant, again, it's safe to say it's been a bad month for Seattle starting pitcher Bryce Miller. Just 5 days ago, he was on the mound as the Mariners suffered the worst loss in team history in a 22-0 beatdown by the Brewers. He was also on the bump for yesterday's debacle against the Cubs.
27: Swinging a ground ball to the hole at short. Horner to his right. He's got it. Throws to first, and it's in time to get Randy for the final out of this ball game. And the Chicago Cubs win the finale of the three-game series in a rout. They beat the Mariners this afternoon, a final score of 19-2.
26: The right-handed hurler is now just the fourth pitcher in history to lose consecutive starts by at least 17 runs. And the first since George Van Holtren of the Brooklyn Wonders in 1890. Despite the drubbing, the Mariners won the series against the Cubbies. They sit just 3 games back of first place in the American League West. Up next is a series against the Phillies in Seattle that starts tonight. And speaking of baseball history and the Mariners' next opponent, Philadelphia, the Phillies did something yesterday that hasn't been done in over four decades.
27: Swing and a fly ball, center field. Going back is Church. Back toward the wall. It is over! Kyle Schwarber has just completed an improbable comeback.
26: Philly rallied from a four-run deficit in the bottom of the ninth to beat St. Louis 6-4. It's the first Phillies win when trailing by four or more with two outs in the ninth since April 13th, 1983. Philly has now won nine straight. And on the basketball floor, the Fire introduced their new mascot yesterday, Rose. But the help of the glitter-breathing dragon wasn't enough to mangle the Mystics. Washington wins at Moda Center 105-100. With sports at 15 and 45, John Eric Smith, FM News 101.
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3: From ABC News, I'm Mike Dubusky. A trade war is ramping up between the U.S. and Canada after negotiations fell apart over the weekend. Prime Minister Mark Carney is now vowing to retaliate after the Trump administration imposed new 50% tariffs on some $20 billion worth of Canadian goods. It's all enough to worry businesses on both sides of the border. Michael Howard owns a custom furniture shop in Warren, Michigan.
4: We're a small family-owned business. We just can't absorb that impact of cost, so we have to pass it down to our customers and essentially give them the decision, like, are you okay with moving forward on this project with this dramatically increased cost of lumber?
3: Meanwhile, Iranian officials now say if the U.S. goes through with new sanctions, which are expected to be announced later today, you can kiss goodbye to oil traffic through the Strait of Hormuz. Talks that had been aimed at trying to settle a lawsuit over the Paramount Warner Brothers merger are now on hold after California's attorney general abruptly canceled today's scheduled sit-down.
5: California and 11 other states say that allowing the deal to go through would thwart competition and raise prices for customers of those two media giants. AG Rob Botta met with Paramount officials Friday and now claims that the company leaked details of that conference. Furious, Botta has called off today's settlement talks.
3: ABC's Jim Ryan. In Nevada, more than 40,000 people have been forced to leave their homes, threatened by the fast-moving Hawk Fire. ABC's Melissa Adan is in Reno.
6: The Hawk Fire growing to over 15,000 acres, burning north of Reno, destroying homes, knocking out power to about 10,000 people. With 0% containment, firefighters battling the blaze from the ground and the air. The fire started around noon on Saturday, exploding in size. Flames fueled by dry and windy conditions jumping US 395.
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2: It is 6:20 on this Monday morning. You've got Portland's morning news. Here are some of our top stories today.
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2: TriMet riders are feeling the effects of one of its largest ever service cuts.
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2: The first is 6:21, traffic and weather together on the ones. John Morales, how are things looking now on this Monday morning?
0: It's still fairly quiet out there, but we do have a crash on northbound Cornelius Pass at Germantown Road. This is just before the closure. Corn Pass is closed between Germantown Road and Kaiser Road for bridge replacement. There's just a slight backup approaching this closure now. There is also reports of some debris on westbound 84 just before 205. So far, we're not seeing a delay on 84. It's still about a 6 or 7 minute ride westbound from 205 into the I-5 interchange. Bridge. I-5 looks good north and south. About 7 minutes will take you from Vancouver into downtown Portland. This report is sponsored by Blinds.
1: The high around 80 degrees, 76 are high on Thursday. 58 degrees right now in downtown Portland. It's 56 in Salem.

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2: 6:26, and this is Portland's Morning News. 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
3: UPS told CNBC exclusively that the company is investing more than $2 billion into its international healthcare and supply chain businesses. The investments began in 2024 and will continue through 2028. Online fast fashion retailer Shein will pay up to $3.5 billion to selected existing investors to help compensate them for a sharp slide in its valuation. Reuters reports that the investors entitled to the payments in cash and extra shares include entities linked to Tiger Global, General Atlantic, Thrive Capital, and more. KPMG Australia, embroiled in a scandal over the misuse of confidential client information, said it will cut about 5% of its workforce, affecting 27 partners and around 360 employees.
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0: XL.
1: It is 627. An unsung star of Motown has died.
2: A receptionist for Motown did more than take notes. She wrote them.
3: The best things in life are free, but you can give them to the birds and bees. I need
2: fun. Janie Bradford joined Motown in 1958, wrote songs with Berry Gordy, including this one, Money, That's What I Want. 1959 hit for Barrett Strong would be one of the Beatles' big hits, too. Her passing announced over the weekend by her family. She died in L.A. at the age of 87. Wayne Cabot, ABC News.
4: Miss USA and Miss Teen USA will not be televised. 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Both shows will now stream on the Queen Beauty Network.
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1: 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The VMAs are in Los Angeles on September 27th. And maybe the biggest part of the story is that the VMAs are still even happening.
4: Yeah, news to me. Also still happening, Michelle Branch announcing a second leg of her Sold Out Everywhere and Back Again tour kicks off in February on the East Coast. She's in Portland, though, on September 29th at the Crystal Ballroom.
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1: 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I'm Heather Roberts.
4: And I'm Grant Mackill. It's now 6:30 on this Monday morning.
1: Here are some of our top stories today. The suspect in the murders of five people near Forest Grove is found dead in Washington.
4: A franchise first for the Portland Fire. We have that in sports at 6:45.
1: And trading just began on Wall Street. We'll have all the numbers and business news coming up at 6:56.
4: 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John Morales, how are the roads on this Monday morning?
10: It's still fairly light. There is a crash on northbound Cornelius Pass Road at Germantown Road. Traffic is a little heavy getting by in either direction. We're just starting to see some slow traffic forming on the Sunset Highway eastbound. That is slow from the zoo into 405. Only about a 6-minute ride from Cedar Hills into downtown, however. No delays east or west on 84. That'll set you back about 6 minutes from 205 into the I-5 interchange. We are starting to see some sluggishness forming on southbound 5 at the north end of the Interstate Bridge. But then you're back on the gas all the way into downtown. That's still only about a 7-minute ride. From the KXL Traffic Center, I'm John Morales.
1: Thank you, John. We are off to a lovely start this morning, and we're going to heat up to around 90 degrees, maybe a little warmer than 90 degrees by this afternoon. Lows tonight about 62, more sunshine tomorrow with a high near 90, so upper 80s. The next couple of days, that heat is also going to bring the chance of some wildfire haze back into our area. By Wednesday, though, we're going to cool down. Still some sunshine, but a high of about 80, and then looking at 76 on Thursday. 59 degrees right now in downtown. downtown Portland. It's 56 in Salem.
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1: It is 6:32. Multiple people were found dead Saturday at a rural property in Washington County after firefighters responded to a report of a car fire. Mitch Elliott has the latest.
0: Washington County deputies were dispatched just before 5:30 Saturday morning.
11: This is being investigated as a quintuple homicide. Five people deceased.
0: Detective Shannon Wild says several pets were also found dead. Sunday evening, Washington County Sheriff Caprice Massey announced they'd tracked the suspect, 36-year-old Benjamin Parker, to Enumclaw, Washington.
12: Officers with the Enumclaw Police Department found Parker's vehicle and was located deceased inside. It is believed he died by suicide.
0: Mitch Elliott, FM News 101.
1: Authorities have not yet released the identities of the victims.
4: A firefighter was injured battling a house fire in North Portland Saturday evening. The firefighter was part of an interior crew when a window broke, resulting in a flashover type incident inside the house. The team withdrew and the injured crew member was taken to the hospital with minor burns. They've since been released. No one else was hurt. The cause of the fire remains under investigation, and the homeowner is getting help from the Red Cross.
1: Portland police arrested a 32-year-old man suspected in a fatal stabbing over the weekend. Officers found the victim in a southeast Portland parking lot just after 2 a.m. Saturday. The victim was rushed to the hospital but later died. The suspect was found just a few blocks away near 102nd and Burnside. Patrick Shizurungu is charged with murder and unlawful use of a weapon.
4: A 24-year-old Bend woman was injured in what investigators are calling an accidental shooting Saturday night. According to Bend police, Brandon Ferris was showing a handgun to a visitor and mistakenly loaded a live round, thinking it was a training cartridge. He fired and a bullet went through the floor, striking the victim sitting in the room below. She was taken to the hospital with injuries to her arm and stomach. Ferris was arrested without incident and booked on third and fourth degree assault.
1: It is 6:34. Portland's Bureau of Transportation doesn't want you surprised by thousands of kids on the streets as they head back to school this week.
13: PBOT is reminding drivers that 20 miles per hour is plenty fast on neighborhood streets and greenways where students often walk and bike to school. PBOT's Dylan Rivera.
14: Portland Public Schools, the largest district in the state, starting school on Wednesday, and the four other school districts in the city of Portland also starting school.
13: Rivera notes that Portland has more than 100 miles of neighborhood greenways designed for walking, biking, and local trips, not for cars cutting through traffic or avoiding major streets. Tim Lance, FM News 101.
4: Major TriMet cuts are in effect today for bus and MAX green lines. KXL's Noah Friedman reports schedules are adjusted anywhere from 2 to 22 minutes.
15: More than 10,000 riders from 33 bus lines and the MAX green line started seeing changes yesterday. Tia York with TriMet says the cuts affect most schedules the agency uses.
16: It's very likely that your schedule will change by a couple of minutes. Some schedules are changing by up to 22 minutes.
15: Adjusted schedules are on TriMet.org. While changes impact dozens of routes, South Gresham's Bus 82 and Lake Oswego's Bus 153 are no longer in service. Noah Friedman, FM News 101.
1: A new study says common personal care products contain unlabeled toxic chemicals. Testing of over 110 items ranging from shampoo to baby lotion found evidence of unlabeled toxins in about 85%. Many contained multiple ingredients known to be carcinogens or health hazards, and 26% labeled eco, green, or natural contained at least one dangerous compound. The products averaged over three times as many chemicals as were listed on labels. The study's author says it underlines the need for stricter oversight and mandatory testing.
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9: It is 6:40 and you're listening to Portland's Morning News. I'm Heather Roberts alongside Grant MacHill. It is Monday, August 24th. Here are some of the stories we're following today.
10: The Camas City Council is debating the idea of moving to a city manager form of government and how best to get it on the ballot.
9: The Mariners are on the wrong side of history again. I think I've heard this one before. We're going to talk about this new event in sports at 6:45.
10: And a new documentary is on the way about the singer who famously had no idea if she was eating surf or turf. Entertainment news at 6:57.
9: All that and more on the way starting in just about 90 seconds. But first, we have traffic and weather together on the ones, and it is 6:41. John Morales, how is the morning commute shaping up?
11: Well, the minutes are stacking up now on the Sunset Highway eastbound 26. A stop and go from just before the zoo into 405. It's about a 9-minute ride from Cedar Hills into downtown. We also are still dealing with this crash on Cornelius Pass Road at Germantown Road. Traffic is sluggish getting by in either direction. And Corn Pass remains closed between Germantown Road and Kaiser Road for bridge replacement. There's a touch of slow traffic on southbound 5 from 4th Plain to the north end of the Interstate Bridge. Then it opens up the rest of the way into downtown Portland. 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From the KXL Traffic Center, I'm John Morales.
10: Sunny skies, hot this afternoon, about 90 degrees. There could be a little wildfire haze, though. Be prepared for that. Tonight, mostly clear and 62. For tomorrow, we've got sunny and afternoon highs nearing 90 once again. Now, Wednesday, the cool down begins a little bit, at least mid-80s. Thursday, back down to the 70s with a possible chance of some drizzle. So, again, a big change for maybe later this week. Right now in downtown Portland, though, the sun is out. It's clear skies and 61 degrees.
9: The forecast is a service.

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1: It's 6:42, and the city of Camas looks to be on a course to change their form of government. But KXL's Brett Recamp reports there's still plenty that needs to be worked out.
2: The city council has been debating the idea of shifting to a city manager form of government, which would reduce executive powers of the mayor and appoint a city manager to run the day-to-day. A recent 4-3 vote means a new resolution will be coming. How and when the people will get to say yay or nay is proving to be a sticking point.
3: I am in support of taking this decision to the general to vote and decide if they want to keep the current form of government or change it.
2: Councilor member Masa Eshki wanted to go with a special election in February instead of one this November or in 2027, which seems to be plan A. Brett Recamp, FM News 101.
0: Oregon's legislature is expected to address the state's transportation needs next year. Governor Tina Kotek created the Rebuilding Transportation Vision Work Group to help with that process. KXL's Gail Cunningham says they want to know what you think.
4: Kevin Glenn with the Oregon Department of Transportation says they want your opinion on transportation needs and how to spend limited dollars. There are several categories.
5: Maintaining the roads, so that's like plowing snow and fixing potholes, and then preserving the transportation system. So that's things like repairing bridges as they age, and other activities like increasing safety for users or improving traffic flow or investing in transit.
4: The work group has an online survey you can take that asks how you would deal with transportation issues. There's a link on the Rebuilding Transportation Vision Work Group's website. The deadline is September 10th. 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
1: The Oregon Health Authority will have a new website for the state's health insurance marketplace this November. Here's KXL's Dane Vodder.
6: Amy Coven with OHA says it's not a repeat of Cover Oregon, which was built from scratch and had to be scrapped. The new vendor is Vimo. They've built health insurance websites for several states. Coven says healthcare.gov can't handle the state's needs.
7: We're basically customizing the experience for Oregonians and customizing the rules on the back end.
6: Users will still be able to compare health plans and get help from agents. The new website, called Explore Health, launches in November. Dane Vodder, FM News 101.
0: On this day in 2006, the solar system got a little smaller, and some of us are still a little sore about it.
8: That's because Pluto was demoted and reclassified as a dwarf planet, as it didn't meet all three criteria to be an actual planet. Orbit the sun, be round, and clear its orbital path. It doesn't do the last thing. Astrophysicist Neil deGrasse Tyson took the heat for the event, even wrote a book about it, Backlash of the Pluto Files. But the call was made by the Astronomical Union, and today we can celebrate the planet that was. I'm Bree Tennis.
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9: Yeah, Grant, Rip City's WNBA team had been teasing a big announcement all week that included a mysterious fire pit outside Moda Center before yesterday's game against the Washington Mystics. Portland made the milestone reveal at halftime. Rose, the glitter-breathing dragon, is the team's first mascot. But it wasn't all fun on the actual basketball floor for the Fire.
10: Washington rallies. They were down by 14 points in a 105-100 victory for the Mystics against the Portland Fire.
9: Portland next heads to Texas, where they tangle with Dallas on Tuesday. On the diamond, Seattle did something Sunday that hasn't been done since Benjamin Harrison was president.
11: And the Cubs get another run here in the top of the ninth inning as Bush scores from third. And the Cubs now lead 19-2.
9: And that was the final score as the Cubbies clobbered the Mariners. Now here is the history. Seattle starter Bryce Miller was the loser on the mound. He was also on the bump when the Mariners were blown out by the Brewers last week 22-0. So, Miller is just the fourth player ever and the first pitcher since George Van Hultren of the Brooklyn Wonders in 1890 to lose consecutive starts by at least 17 runs. Up next, it's the Red Hot Phillies in a series in Seattle that starts tonight. And let's go to the gridiron. The defending Super Bowl champion Seahawks back on the field yesterday for some preseason action in the Music City. Seattle rested the starters as the Titans take it 19-16. With sports at 15:45, John Eric Smith, FM News 101.
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12: from ABC News. I'm Mike Dubusky. A trade war is ramping up between the U.S. and Canada after negotiations fell apart over the weekend. Prime Minister Mark Carney is now vowing to retaliate after the Trump administration imposed new 50% tariffs on some $20 billion worth of Canadian goods. It's all enough to worry businesses on both sides of the border. Michael Howard owns a custom furniture shop in Warren, Michigan.
13: We're a small family-owned business. We just can't absorb that impact of cost, so we have to pass it down to our customers and essentially give them the decision, like, are you okay with moving forward on this project with this dramatically increased cost of lumber?
12: Meanwhile, Iranian officials now say if the U.S. goes through with new sanctions, which are expected to be announced later today, you can kiss goodbye to oil traffic through the Strait of Hormuz. Talks that had been aimed at trying to settle a lawsuit over the Paramount-Warner Brothers merger are now on hold after California's attorney general abruptly canceled today's scheduled sit-down.
14: California and 11 other states say that allowing the deal to go through would thwart competition and raise prices for customers of those two media giants. AG Rob Botta met with Paramount officials Friday and now claims that the company leaked details of that conference. Furious, Botta has called off today's settlement talks.
12: ABC's Jim Ryan. In Nevada, more than 40,000 people have been forced to leave their homes, threatened by the fast-moving Hawk Fire. ABC's Melissa Adan is in Reno.
15: The Hawk Fire, growing to over 15,000 acres, burning north of Reno, destroying homes, knocking out power to about 10,000 people. With 0% containment, firefighters battling the blaze from the ground and the air. The fire started around noon on Saturday, exploding in size. Flames fueled by dry and windy conditions jumping US 395.
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1: It is 6:50 on this Monday morning. You've got Portland's Morning News. Here's a look at some of our top stories today.
0: Five people were killed at a property outside of Forest Grove, and detectives say the suspect was found dead in Washington.
1: The Portland Bureau of Transportation doesn't want you to be surprised by thousands of kids on the streets as they start back to school.
0: And now Wall Street markets are open. Stocks starting off mixed this morning. We'll have the latest numbers and business news at 6:56.
1: But first, it's 6:51. Traffic and weather are together on the ones. John Morales, how are the roads on this Monday morning?
20: We're seeing a little more action now on the west side. The Sunset Highway is starting to tighten up eastbound from 217 out to about the cemetery. Then again from the zoo into 405. That whole stretch will set you back about 12 minutes. Westbound 84 is also sluggish now from the Halsey on-ramp into about the 84th Avenue overcrossing. That loses steam again from around the Hollywood district into around the Lloyd off-ramp. Southbound 5 drags from 4th Plain to the north end of the Interstate Bridge. Then you're on the gas until about Lombard. It slows down again to Rosa Parks. About 9 minutes for the ride from Vancouver into downtown Portland. 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

0: Wednesday, where we also cool down a little more. Wednesday's high about 80, 76 on Thursday. 59 degrees right now in downtown Portland. It's 56 in Salem.
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1: Whoa. 6:56 here on Portland's Morning News. 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
10: Stocks are currently mixed to kick off the trading day as tech stocks slide. Chinese smartphone maker Xiaomi has unveiled a new version of its in-house X-Ring handset processor. The introduction of the X-Ring 03 comes a year after Xiaomi launched its first proprietary smartphone processor, the X-Ring. 6-ring-01. Australia's top fuel retailer, Ampol, posted record interim profit as higher refining margins linked to the Middle East supply disruptions lifted earnings nearly fivefold. Reuters reports that refining margins at Ampol's refinery in Queensland more than tripled to $28.26 a barrel.
11: I'm Nicole.

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3: The trial of the man accused of orchestrating Tupac's 1996 murder continues today in Vegas. Dwayne Davis has pleaded not guilty to planning the drive-by shooting near the Strip. Last week, the jury heard from 18 witnesses, including police, forensic experts, and people connected to the events surrounding the shooting.
4: Yo. Manish on a beat, Shebang.
1: Drake is making more history on the charts. Shebang is the rapper's 46th number one on the Billboard Rhythmic Airplay chart. It's the most ever number ones on that list, and it's not even close. Rihanna ranks second with 17.
5: I can say anything.
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3: The Untitled Project will explore Simpson's highs and lows, her music career, and her billion-dollar fashion brand. 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
1: 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I'm Heather Roberts.
3: And I'm Grant Macule. It's now 7 o'clock on this Monday morning.
1: Here are some of our top stories today. Washington County detectives track a suspect in a quintuple homicide to Washington State.
3: Seattle does something on the diamond that hasn't been done since Benjamin Harrison was president. That's in sports at 7:15.
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3: 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Traffic and weather, they are together on the ones. John Morales, how are things looking now on this Monday morning?
12: We just got word of a crash on eastbound Halsey Street at Northeast 238th Drive. So far, looks like there's no slow traffic getting by. There's a touch of sluggishness on westbound 84 from around the 43rd off-ramp to the Lloyd Center off-ramp. On the west side, eastbound Sunset Highway is tough from 217 to just past the cemetery. Then it bogs down again from the zoo into 405. Southbound 5 just taps the brakes from Mill Plain to the north end of the Interstate Bridge. Then it looks good the rest of the way into the 405 interchange. From the KXL Traffic Center, I'm John Morales.
1: Thank you, John. Look at those those beautiful sunny skies this morning. Lots of blue out there. At least from my angle, I just see a few clouds way off into the east. We're going to warm up to about 90 degrees by this afternoon. Lows tonight around 62. Tomorrow, a little cooler. Highs in the upper 80s. And then we're down to 80 degrees on Wednesday and the upper 70s on Thursday. So today looks to be the warmest day of the week. And depending on whether you like the hot temperatures, the nicest day of the week as well. 59 degrees right now in downtown Portland. It's 57 in Salem.
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1: It is 7:02. Five people were found dead at a property outside Forest Grove Saturday, and the Washington County Sheriff says the murder suspect was found dead in his car in Washington State. Mitch Elliott has more on the homicide investigation.
5: Firefighters responded to a car fire at a property on Northwest Otis Lane in rural Washington County Saturday morning.
13: While they were on scene, they discovered human remains and they called for law enforcement. Subsequently, the remains of five people were discovered.
5: Detective Shannon Wild says multiple pets were also found dead. Sheriff Caprice Massey.
14: I will say that in my 22 years here, I have not witnessed a scene quite this complex.
5: Detectives believe the suspect, Benjamin Parker, died by suicide. Mitch Elliott, FM News 101.
1: The identities of the victims have not yet been released.
3: A firefighter was injured battling a house fire in North Portland Saturday evening. The firefighter was part of an interior crew when a window broke, resulting in a flashover type incident inside the house. The team withdrew and the injured crew member was taken to the hospital with minor burns. They've since been released. No one else was hurt. The cause of the fire remains under investigation and the homeowner is getting help from the Red Cross.
1: Portland police arrested a 32-year-old man suspected in a fatal stabbing. Officers found the victim in a southeast Portland parking lot just after 2 a.m. Saturday. That person was rushed to the hospital but later died. The suspect was found just a few blocks away near 102nd and Burnside. Patrick Shizarungu is charged with murder and unlawful use of a weapon.
3: Northwest Natal Parkway reopened Friday near the former site of the Centennial Mills building. Demolition of the burned-out warehouse continues, and the Fields Park remains closed. A security guard was hit by a vehicle early Friday morning near that site. Police say the suspect drove through a barricade, hitting one security guard and narrowly missing another. The guard suffered minor injuries. Officers found the 44-year-old suspect on Front Avenue and stopped the vehicle with a pit maneuver. He was arrested for attempted assault, reckless driving, and driving while suspended.
1: It is 7:04. Portland's Bureau of Transportation warning drivers, kids start heading back to school this week.
15: Thousands of students are about to take to the streets all over Portland. They're going to be walking, biking, and even riding public transit to school.
16: School pickup and drop-off times are a busy time.
15: And that's why PBOT's Dylan Rivera is urging drivers to slow down and watch for the kids.
16: 20 is plenty. That's the rule on neighborhood greenways and all residential streets in Portland and all school zones.
15: He also says it's back to school this week for some Portland schools, and even more students will be out as other schools reopen in the next 2 weeks. Tim Lance, FM News 101.
3: TriMet riders are feeling the effects of one of its largest ever service cuts. KXL's Noah Friedman has more on the agency as the agency continues to address a $158 million funding gap.
17: 33 bus lines and the Max Green line have a new normal affecting riders across the city.
18: Service cuts are just one part of our strategy to resolve our financial crisis.
17: TriMet's Tia York suggests riders check the official trip planner at TriMet.org for new routes and times. York says two bus lines were eliminated, 82 in South Gresham and 153 in Lake Oswego. Noah Friedman, FM News 101.
1: Oregon cattle ranchers are responding to President Trump's plan to release tariff-free foreign beef in the U.S. In a statement, the Oregon Farm Bureau calls the decision deeply disappointing. The group said flooding the market with discounted beef is difficult to reconcile with an America First agenda.
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8: It is 10 past 7 o'clock, and you're listening to Portland's Morning News on this Monday, August 24th. I'm Heather Roberts. He's Grant McHill. Here are some of the stories we're following today.
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8: A debacle on the diamond in Seattle that we haven't seen in 136 years. 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
8: 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John Morales has got our road report at 7:11. Good morning.
10: It's been a pretty mellow Monday. There's a touch of slow-and-go traffic on the Sunset Highway eastbound from just after 217 out to the Vista Ridge Tunnel. That's about a 9-minute ride right now. On the east side, westbound 84 is sluggish from just after the 43rd off-ramp into about the Lloyd Center. So far, no delays north or south on 5. It looks like a 7-minute ride from Vancouver down to the 405 interchange. About 15 minutes will take you northbound from Tualatin up to the Markham Bridge. 205 is also holding on to the limit. 12 minutes will take you from Clackamas southbound into Tualatin. From the KXL Traffic Center, I'm John Morales.
9: Forecast for today looks great, especially like the heat. Sunny and 90. A possible wildfire haze in the air there here in Portland. Mostly clear overnight tonight. Temperatures dipping back down into the low 60s. For Tuesday, almost the same forecast. Sunny skies, afternoon highs nearing 90. Wednesday, a little cooler in the 80s. But Thursday, mark this down, 76 degrees, a possible high, at least as of today. Maybe even a little drizzle. Again, that's for Thursday. But again, for today, looking at sunny and 90. It's 63 degrees outside here in downtown Portland.
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9: It's 7:12, and the Oregon legislature will tackle transportation funding next year, and you can give your opinion now. Here's KXL's Gail Cunningham.
11: Governor Tina Kotek formed the Rebuilding Transportation Vision Work Group to create recommendations for the legislature, and they want to know what you think. Kevin Glenn with the Oregon Department of Transportation says they have an online public survey.
12: To allow Oregonians to engage in that conversation and to really help guide the governor's work group, the Oregon Department of Transportation, state, local, and county transportation departments, determine how best they should spend available funding.
11: It asks how you would prioritize Oregon's transportation needs, how to use limited transportation dollars, and what would impact you the most if those dollars were cut. The survey's on the website for the Rebuilding Transportation Vision Work Group. 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
9: You have until September the 10th to take part in that survey.
8: We're learning more about the city of Camas and how it plans to try to change its form of government. KXL's Brett Recamp has the latest.
13: Camas appears ready to appoint a private city manager to run the day-to-day while the mayor and city council vote on policy. They still have to draft a resolution and take more votes after a recent 4-3 vote to get to this point. One of the biggest questions for them has been the special election. Councilor member John Noor.
14: I have always been a strong advocate of putting things before the people. If we can't decide it here, then put it to the vote of the people.
13: After talk about a November vote, either this year or next, they seem to be leaning toward a February 2027 special election to decide if it's time for their form of city government to change. Brett Recamp, FM News 101.
9: Oregon's health insurance marketplace is changing its web address this fall, just in time for open enrollment, which is November 1st through January 15th. KXL's Dan Vodder reports.
15: Amy Coven with the Oregon Health Authority says they've contracted with Vimo, a company designing healthcare websites for several states, to create the new site called Explore Health. There will still be agents who can help with the process.
16: With this new system, we will have even more partners that will be able to help one-on-one with direct access to the system from our different community-based organizations that we partner with.
15: Coven says it's not a repeat of Cover Oregon, which had to be scrapped. Vimo websites are already in operation. Dane Vodder, FM News 101.
8: The summer surge of COVID-19 cases in the U.S. is now underway.
17: The Centers for Disease Control says infections are on the rise in nearly every state, with the biggest uptick in the South and West. Data collected through wastewater shows that cases seem to be lower than this time last year, but have more than doubled since July. I'm Tammy Trujillo.
9: 7:15, then it's time for sports, thanks to Sawtooth Roofing. 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Well, the Mariners, on that wrong side of history yet again. From the KXL Sports Desk, here's John Eric Smith.
18: Right, Grant, it's safe to say it has been a bad, that's capital B-A-D, month for Seattle starting pitcher Bryce Miller. Just 5 days ago, he was on the mound as the Mariners suffered the worst loss in team history. It was a 22-0 beat down by the Brewers. He was also on the bump for yesterday's debacle against the Cubs.
19: Swinging a ground ball to the hole at short. Horner to his right. He's got it. Throws to first, and it's in time to get Randy for the final out of this ball game. And the Chicago Cubs win the finale of the three-game series in a rout. They beat the Mariners this afternoon, a final score of 19-2.
18: The right-handed hurler is now just the fourth pitcher in history to lose consecutive starts by at least 17 runs. And he's the first since George Van Holtren of the Brooklyn Wonders. That was way back in 1890. Now, despite the drubbing, the Mariners won the series against the Cubbies. They sit just 3 games back of first place in the American League West. Up next is a series against the Phillies that is in Seattle, starts tonight. And speaking of baseball history and the Mariners' next opponent, Philadelphia, the Phillies did something yesterday that hasn't been done in over 4 decades.
19: Swing and a fly ball, center field, going back is Church, back toward the wall, it is over! Kyle Schwarber has just completed an improbable comeback!
18: Now, Philly rallied from a 4-run deficit in the bottom of the ninth to beat St. Louis 6-4. It's the first Phillies win when trailing by 4 or more with 2 outs in the ninth since April 13th, 1983. Philly has now won 9 straight. Quickly to the basketball floor. The Fly Fire introduced a new mascot yesterday, Rose. But it didn't help. The glitter-breathing dragon wasn't enough to mangle the Mystics. Washington wins at Moda

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2: From ABC News. I'm Mike Dubusky. This afternoon, Treasury Secretary Scott Bessent is going to announce new sanctions on Iran, what the Trump administration has been calling an economic D-Day. ABC's James Longman has more.
3: Treasury Secretary Scott Bessent says the goal is to, quote, sever every economic lifeline until Tehran stands alone. Now, Iran is warning that if the economic war continues, quote, not a single drop of oil will be exported through the Strait of Hormuz. Despite the rhetoric and the ongoing U.S. blockade on Iranian ports, we are now approaching 6 months since the U.S. and Israel launched their attacks on Iran, and there is no sign of a resolution.
2: From a sanctions standoff with Iran to a growing trade war with Canada, President Trump now threatening new tariffs on that country set to take effect January 1st. In a post just now on social media, the president says those import duties will apply to cars, trucks, and steel. That's in addition to tariffs that came down this weekend after trade negotiations between the two sides collapsed.
4: Canadian Prime Minister Mark Carney declaring his country is at war with the U.S.
5: You're at war when you get attacked. We got attacked.
4: President Trump has now imposed a 50% tariff on $20 billion of Canadian goods, including hockey sticks, furniture, textiles, building supplies, and alcohol. Trump writing on social media, Canada wants the benefits of being a state without being one. Canada firing right back, accusing the Trump administration of throwing curveballs at the 11th hour of negotiations.
2: ABC's Rachel Scott. It's been nearly 2 weeks since severe storms knocked out power to homes and businesses in Gary, Indiana, but thousands of people are still without power. Eddie Melton, the mayor, says he believes the power utility didn't do enough.
6: It's unacceptable. We've communicated that to our utility company. We've had to create an emergency shelter. We've been providing food for residents.
2: And the Hawk Fire in Nevada now churning through 15,000 acres. You're listening to ABC News.
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8: It is 7:20 on this Monday morning. This is Portland's Morning News, and here are some of our top stories today.
1: Five people were killed at a property outside of Forest Grove, and detectives say the suspect was found dead in Washington.
8: TriMet riders are feeling the effects of one of its largest ever service cuts.
1: Plus, coming up in entertainment news at 7:27, we'll remember a Motown receptionist who did so much more than just answer phones.
8: But first, it's 7:21, traffic and weather together on the ones. John Morales, how are things looking now on this Monday morning?
9: Most of the slow traffic we're seeing is on the Sunset Highway. That is sluggish right now, eastbound from 217 all the way through the Vista Ridge Tunnel. That's going to cost you about 10 minutes. On the other side of the water, it looks like westbound 84 is sluggish from around 205 to the Halsey on-ramp. Then it bogs down again from just after 43rd Avenue to the Lloyd Center off-ramp. Southbound I-5 only taps the brakes from Lloyd down to about Rosa Parks. It's around an 8-minute ride from Vancouver into town. No delays northbound. 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From the KXL Traffic Center, I'm John Morales.
1: Thank you, John. Sunshine and warm temperatures today. High right around 90 degrees this afternoon. Lows tonight about 62. Tomorrow will be near 90, really in the upper 80s. But today and tomorrow, the one pitfall is the chance of some wildfire haze moving into our area for the next couple of days. That should clear up by Wednesday as we cool down with temps around 80 degrees Wednesday, 76 on Thursday, 75 it looks like on Friday. 59 degrees and sunny right now in downtown Portland. It's 58 in Oregon City, also 58 in Salem.
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21: President Trump this morning posted on Truth Social saying that the U.S. will raise tariffs on imports of cars, trucks, and auto parts from Canada to 50%, and that's starting January 1st of 2027. This follows a breakdown in trade negotiations between the two countries last week. Battery electric vehicle registrations in Europe continued to rise in July, with electric cars accounting for more than one in four new vehicles sold, as strong growth in France and Germany offset weaker demand in some other markets. E-Mobility Europe reports that battery electric vehicle registrations across 16 key European markets rose 13.6% year-on-year.
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1: It is 727. An unsung hero of Motown has died.
11: A receptionist for Motown did more than take notes. She wrote them.
22: The best

0: Janie Bradford joined Motown in 1958, wrote songs with Berry Gordy, including this one, Money, That's What I Want. 1959 hit for Barrett Strong would be one of the Beatles' big hits, too. Her passing announced over the weekend by her family. She died in L.A. at the age of 87. Wayne Cabot, ABC News.
1: Miss USA and Miss Teen USA will not be televised. They were supposed to air Wednesday and Thursday on the CW, but the network announced Sunday it's dropping those pageants. Both shows will now stream on the Queen Beauty Network.
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1: Breaking news. And how about this? Michelle Branch announcing a second leg of her Sold Out Everywhere and Back Again tour. It'll kick off in February on the East Coast. Now, she is in Portland on September 29th at the Sold Out Crystal Ballroom.
2: So she's going to be here.
1: Yeah. Take me back to high school.
2: Only
1: right
2: get
1: away.
2: To go if you already have tickets.
1: That's right. Michelle Branch, yes.
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2: 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I'm Heather Roberts.
1: And I'm Grant MacHill. It's now 7:30 on this Monday morning.
2: Here are some of our top stories today. The suspect in the killing of five people near Forest Grove is found dead in Washington.
1: The Mariners are on the wrong side of history yet again. We tell you what happened this time in sports at 7:45.
2: And Canada and the U.S. appear to be headed to a trade war. We've got business news coming up at 7:56.
1: In retirement, it's all about income. Learn how it's done with Damian Rothermel and the Portland Retirement Income Show. It's every Saturday afternoon at 4 here on KXL. It's 7:30. Traffic and weather together on the ones. John Morales, how are the roads?
7: We're seeing some patchy slow-and-go traffic now on southbound I-5 from Mill Plain all the way down to about Broadway. That whole stretch will set you back around 15 minutes. Northbound traffic loses a little bit of momentum from 205 to around Lower Boone's Ferry. On the Sunset Highway, eastbound traffic is also slow in stretches from just before Southwest Murray Boulevard all the way into the Vista Ridge Tunnel. Westbound 84 is also grinding from 205 most of the way to the I-5 interchange. Now, so far, are no real delays north or south on 205. From the KXL Traffic Center, I'm John Morales.
2: Thank you, John. What gorgeous sunshine out there. Lots of blue skies, and that's the forecast for today. It's going to be hot. A high right around 90 degrees, maybe a little above 90 degrees today. But the possibility of some wildfire haze moving back into our area today and tomorrow. Lows tonight around 62 with clear skies continuing. And then tomorrow warming up to just under 90, 86, 87 degrees potentially. And then Wednesday down to 80, 76 on Thursday, 75 on Friday, and then in the low 70s for Saturday. So today is going to be the warmest day. Then we start to cool down as the week progresses. 61 degrees right now in downtown.

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0: It's 7:32. Multiple people were found dead Saturday at a rural property in Washington County after firefighters responded to a car fire. Mitch Elliott has the latest.
2: Washington County deputies were dispatched just before 5:30 Saturday morning.
3: This is being investigated as a quintuple homicide. Five people deceased.
2: Detective Shannon Wild says several pets were also found dead. Sunday evening, Washington County Sheriff Caprice Massey announced they'd tracked the suspect, 36-year-old Benjamin Parker, to Enumclaw, Washington.
4: Officers with the Enumclaw Police Department found Parker's vehicle and was located deceased inside. It is believed he died by suicide.
2: Mitch Elliott, FM News 101.
0: Authorities have not yet released the identities of the victims.
1: A firefighter was injured battling a house fire in North Portland Saturday evening. The firefighter was part of an interior crew when a window broke, resulting in a flashover type incident inside the house. The team withdrew and the injured crew member was taken to the hospital with minor burns. They've since been released. No one else was hurt. The cause of the fire remains under investigation, and the homeowner is getting help from the Red Cross.
0: Portland police arrested a 32-year-old man suspected in a fatal stabbing. Officers found the victim in a southeast Portland parking lot just after 2 a.m. Saturday. That victim was rushed to the hospital but later died. The suspect was found just a few blocks away near 102nd and Burnside. Patrick Shizarungu is charged with murder and unlawful use of a weapon.
1: A 24-year-old Bend woman was injured in what investigators are calling an accidental shooting Saturday night. According to Bend police, Brandon Ferris was showing a handgun to a visitor and mistakenly loaded a live round, thinking it was a training cartridge. He fired and a bullet went through the floor, striking the victim sitting in the room below. She was taken to the hospital with injuries to her arm and stomach. Ferris was arrested without incident and booked on third and fourth degree assault.
0: It is 7:34. Portland's Bureau of Transportation doesn't want drivers surprised by thousands of kids on the street as those kids head back to school this week.
5: PBOT is reminding drivers that 20 miles per hour is plenty fast on neighborhood streets and greenways where students often walk and bike to school. PBOT's Dylan Rivera.
6: Portland Public Schools, the largest district in the state, starting school on Wednesday, and the four other school districts in the city of Portland also starting school.
5: Rivera notes that Portland has more than 100 miles of neighborhood greenways designed for walking, biking, and local trips, not for cars cutting through traffic or avoiding major streets. Tim Lance, FM News 101.
1: Major TriMet cuts are in effect today for bus and MAX green lines. KXL's Noah Friedman reports schedules are adjusted anywhere from 2 to 22 minutes.
7: More than 10,000 riders from 33 bus lines and the MAX green line started seeing changes yesterday. Tia York with TriMet says the cuts affect most schedules the agency uses.
8: It's very likely that your schedule will change by a couple of minutes. Some schedules are changing by up to 22 minutes.
7: Adjusted schedules are on TriMet.org. While changes impact dozens of routes, South Gresham's Bus 82 and Lake Oswego's Bus 153 are no longer in service. Noah Friedman, FM News 101.
0: The FDA says bottles of Clear Eyes Maximum Itchy Eye Relief, it's Clear Eyes Maximum Itchy Eye Relief are being voluntarily recalled over possible contamination. That recall involves 0.5 fluid ounce bottles distributed nationally by MedTech Products. The eye drops were sold at major retailers, including CVS and Walmart. That recall began July 29th.
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8: It is 7:40 and you're listening to Portland's Morning News on this Monday, August 24th. I'm Heather Roberts alongside Grant MacHill. Here are some of the stories we're following today.
9: The Camas City Council is debating the idea of moving to a city manager form of government and how best to get it on the ballot.
8: A franchise first for the Portland Fire. We'll tell you what that is in sports at 7:45.
9: And Drake extends his dominance. The iconic rapper has broken his own record. Entertainment news at 7:57.
8: All that and more on the way starting in just about 90 seconds. But first, we have traffic and weather together on the ones, and it is 7:41. Good morning, John Morales. How about an update on those roads?
10: We're seeing a touch of sluggish traffic now on northbound 217 from southwest Denny Road up to about Highway 10. On the Sunset Highway, eastbound traffic is slow in stretches from 185th Avenue all the way into the Vista Ridge Tunnel. That's going to cost you about 22 minutes. We are seeing a bit of a crowd on northbound 405 from Broadway up to the Sunset Highway. Southbound 405 is slow from the 30 merge down to Burnside. Southbound 5 is also sluggish in stretches from Mill Plain down to about Broadway, and northbound 5 is heavy from just before 205 to Lower Boone's Ferry. Then it's spotty from Southwest Capitol Highway to the Markham Bridge. 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From the KXL Traffic Center, I'm John Morales.
9: Forecast for today does call for sunshine, hot 90 degrees, some possible wildfire haze as well here in the metro. For tomorrow, almost the same exact forecast, sunny, hot, nearing 90, possible wildfire smoke or haze. Now Wednesday, things cool down some, mid-80s. Thursday, cool down a lot, 76 with a possible chance of some drizzle. Right now in downtown Portland, the sun is pouring through the windows.

0: here, and it is 63 degrees.
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0: 7:42 and the city of Camas looks to be on a course to change their form of government. But KXL's Brett Recamp reports there's still plenty that needs to be worked out.
2: The city council has been debating the idea of shifting to a city manager form of government, which would reduce executive powers of the mayor and appoint a city manager to run the day-to-day. A recent 4-3 vote means a new resolution will be coming. How and when the people will get to say yay or nay is proving to be a sticking point.
3: I am in support of taking this decision to the general to vote and decide if they want to keep the current form of government or change it.
2: Councilor member Masa Eshki wanted to go with a special election in February instead of one this November or in 2027, which seems to be plan A. Brett Recamp, FM News 101.
1: The Oregon Health Authority will have a new website for the state's health insurance marketplace this November. KXL's Dane Vaughter reports.
4: Amy Coven with OHA says it's not a repeat of Cover Oregon, which was built from scratch and had to be scrapped. The new vendor is Vimo. They've built health insurance websites for several states. Coven says healthcare.gov can't handle the state's needs.
5: We're basically customizing the experience for Oregonians and customizing the rules on the back end.
4: Users will still be able to compare health plans and get help from agents. The new website, called Explore Health, launches in November. Dane Vaughter, FM News 101.
0: 7:44, we turn to Lars for Lars Larson's commentary, the Rose City Wrap.
6: Hey, thank you, Grant. Almost a third of the people in Oregon or Washington depend on Medicaid for their health insurance. Congress created Medicaid for the poor, so that number might surprise you. How in the world are there so many poor people in prosperous states like the Northwest? Here's the secret. The Medicaid rules in Oregon and Washington contain a lot of illegal aliens, even though Congress specifically excluded them. They also include a lot of citizen deadbeats. And let me define deadbeat for you. A working-age person with no mental or physical disabilities and no young children to care for at home. So why are they on Medicaid and off the job? Because bleeding heart liberals allow them and then pay their medical insurance from taxes on hardworking non-deadbeat citizens like you and me. Congress and President Trump changed the rules. If you're not working, if you're working age, not disabled, and have no small kids to care for, then either work 20 hours a week or even volunteer, or you lose Medicaid. That seems fair to me, but legacy news media like the Daily Dead Fish Wrapper, Oregon Live, are clutching their pearls and wailing at the unfairness of expecting the able-bodied to pay their own way. That's the Rose City Wrap. Join me at noon on KXL for 4 hours of honestly provocative talk. I'm Lars Larson.
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7: Yeah, the Rip City's WNBA team had been teasing this big announcement all week, and it included that mysterious fire pit outside Moda Center before yesterday's game against the Washington Mystics. Portland made a milestone reveal at halftime. Rose, the glitter-breathing dragon, is the team's first mascot. But it wasn't all fun on the actual basketball floor for the Fire.
8: Washington rallies. They were down by 14 points in a 105-100 victory for the Mystics against the Portland Fire.
7: Portland next heads to Texas to tangle with Dallas on Tuesday. On the diamond, Seattle did something Sunday that has not been done since Benjamin Harrison was president.
9: And the Cubs get another run here in the top of the ninth inning as Bush scores from third. And the Cubs now lead 19-2.
7: So that was the final score as the Cubbers clobbered the Mariners. Here's the history part. Seattle starter Bryce Miller was the loser on the mound. He was also on the bump when the Mariners were blown out by the Brewers last week, 22-0. So Miller is just the fourth player ever and the first pitcher since George Van Hultren of the Brooklyn Wonders in 1890 to lose consecutive starts by at least 17 runs. Up next are the Red Hot Phillies in a series in Seattle starting tonight. On the gridiron, the defending Super Bowl champ Seahawks back on the field Sunday for some preseason action in the Music City.
10: Right for the big hole, and right will Seahawks touchdown, 69 yards.
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11: From ABC News, I'm Mike Dubusky. This afternoon, Treasury Secretary Scott Bessent is going to announce new sanctions on Iran, what the Trump administration has been calling an economic D-Day. ABC's James Longman has more.
12: Treasury Secretary Scott Bessent says the goal is to, quote, sever every economic lifeline until Tehran stands alone. Now, Iran is warning that if the economic war continues, quote, not a single drop of oil will be exported through the Strait of Hormuz. Despite the rhetoric and the ongoing U.S. blockade on Iranian ports, we are now approaching 6 months since the U.S. and Israel launched their attacks on Iran, and there is no sign of a resolution.
11: From a sanctions standoff with Iran to a growing trade war with Canada, President Trump now threatening new tariffs on that country, set to take effect January 1st. In a post just now on social media, the president says those import duties will apply to cars, trucks, and steel. That's in addition to tariffs that came down this weekend after trade negotiations between the two sides collapsed.
13: Canadian Prime Minister Mark Carney declaring his country is at war with the U.S.
14: You're at war when you get attacked. We got attacked.
13: President Trump has now imposed a 50% tariff on $20 billion of Canadian goods, including hockey sticks, furniture, textiles, building supplies, and alcohol. Trump writing on social media, Canada wants the benefits of being a state without being one. Canada firing right back, accusing the Trump administration of throwing curveballs at the 11th hour of negotiations.
11: ABC's Rachel Scott, it's been nearly 2 weeks since severe storms knocked out power to homes and businesses in Gary, Indiana, but thousands of people are still without power. Eddie Melton, the mayor, says he believes the power utility didn't do enough.
15: It's unacceptable. We've communicated that to our utility company. We've had to create an emergency shelter. We've been providing food for residents.
11: And the Hawk Fire in Nevada now churning through 15,000 acres. You're listening to ABC News.
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1: It is 10 till 8 o'clock on this Monday. Here's a recap of some of the local stories we're following on Portland's Morning News.
0: Five people were killed at a property outside of Forest Grove, and detectives say the suspect was found dead in Washington State.
1: The Portland Bureau of Transportation doesn't want drivers surprised by thousands of kids on the streets as they start back to school.
0: And the major averages are mixed this hour. Business news at 7:56.
1: First, we have traffic and weather together on the ones, and it is 7:51. Good morning, John Morales. How about an update on those roads, if you would?
17: We're seeing some slow-and-go traffic now on southbound 205 from 82nd Drive across the Abernathy Bridge. Northbound traffic is also a bit sluggish from just before Foster Road all the way up to Stark. Westbound 84 is now a battle from 205 into the I-5 interchange. And southbound 5 is stop-and-go in stretches from Mill Plain to Broadway. Northbound traffic is heavy from just after Ellickson to Lower Boone's Ferry, then again from Southwest Capitol Highway all the way up to the start of the Markham Bridge. 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From the KXL Traffic Center, I'm John Morales.
0: Sunny skies today, a hot afternoon in store, looking at about 90 degrees, almost exact same forecast for tomorrow. Do be prepared for a little wildfire haze or smoke next couple of days. Wednesday, not quite as warm, into the mid-80s, and then Thursday, things could change, looking at 76 degrees and a possible patchy drizzle here or there. Sunshine coming back Thursday afternoon. Right now in downtown Portland.

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12: President Trump posted on Truth Social saying that the U.S. will raise tariffs on imports of cars, trucks, and auto parts from Canada to 50%, and that will start January 1st of 2027. This follows a breakdown in trade negotiations between the two countries last week. Tesla and eight other automakers say they will recall a total of about 4.3 million vehicles in China over concerns that doors may be difficult to open in an emergency. Officials say the recall remedies range from software updates to warning labels and improved markings around door handles. Stocks are mixed.
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14: It is 7:57.
15: Come with me. Hail Mary. Run quick.
14: The trial of the man accused of orchestrating Tupac Shakur's 1996 murder continues today in Las Vegas. Dwayne Davis pleaded not guilty to planning the drive-by shooting near the Strip. Last week, the jury heard from 18 witnesses, including police, forensic experts, and people connected to the events surrounding the shootings.
16: Yo. Manish on the beach, shebang.
11: Drake is making more history on the charts. This song, Shebang, is the rapper's 46th number one on the Billboard Rhythmic Airplay chart. That's the most ever number ones on that list. And boy, it's not even close. Rihanna ranks second with just 17.

0: And now we can hear all those crazy things said by Jessica Simpson. She's got a new documentary coming to Netflix. You might remember this famous scenario.
1: Is this chicken what I have, or is this fish? I know it's tuna, but it says chicken.
0: I'm not going to take away her talent as a singer, but that exchange with her
2: You can bet
0: husband,
2: that'll be on the documentary.
0: That's gotta be in
2: her
0: the documentary.
2: Addressing that, yeah.
0: The Untitled Project will explore Simpson's highs and lows, her music career, and her billion-dollar fashion brand. It's set to come out in 2027.
2: And I want a documentary on this. 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
4: 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I'm Heather Roberts.
5: And I'm Grant Mackill. It's now 8 o'clock on this Monday morning.
4: Here are some of our top stories today. Washington County detectives track a suspect in a quintuple homicide to Washington State.
5: A debacle on the diamond in Seattle that hasn't been seen in 136 years. We have that in sports at 8:15.
4: Plus, in entertainment news coming up at 8:27, we'll remember a Motown receptionist who did a lot more than just answer phones.
5: 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Traffic and weather, they are together on the ones. John Morales, how are things looking now on this Monday?
6: It's still a slow ride on the Sunset Highway eastbound 26, bogs down from 185th Avenue and stays heavy all the way through the Vista Ridge Tunnel. That's more than a 20-minute ride. We're also seeing sluggishness on northbound 217 from just before Shoals Ferry up to around Allen Boulevard. Southbound traffic drags in stretches from before 99W down to the 5 split. There is also heavy traffic on westbound 84 from around the Halsey on-ramp all the way into the I-5 interchange. Southbound I-5 is slow now from the racetrack down to Broadway. From the KXL Traffic Center, I'm John Morales.
4: Thank you, John. What beautiful sunshine we're enjoying this morning. Lots of blue skies. Clear skies expected all day, warming up to around 90 degrees this afternoon. Could see some more wildfire haze move back into our area today and tomorrow. Clear skies continuing tonight with lows around 62. And then tomorrow we'll see a high just a few degrees cooler than today, looking at about 86. 80 on Wednesday and then 76 on Thursday. There is a chance we could see some patchy drizzle on Thursday. I feel like we said that last week and
5: never happened.
4: Never saw it. 62 degrees right now in downtown Portland. It's 61 in Salem.
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4: It is 802.

0: Five people were found dead at a property outside Forest Grove Saturday, and the Washington County Sheriff says the murder suspect was found dead in his car in Washington State. Mitch Elliott has more on the homicide investigation.
1: Firefighters responded to a car fire at a property on Northwest Otis Lane in rural Washington County Saturday morning.
2: While they were on scene, they discovered human remains and they called for law enforcement. Subsequently, the remains of five people were discovered.
1: Detective Shannon Wild says multiple pets were also found dead. Sheriff Caprice Massey.
3: I will say that in my 22 years here, I have not witnessed a scene quite this complex.
1: Detectives believe the suspect, Benjamin Parker, died by suicide. Mitch Elliott, FM News 101.
0: The identities of the victims have not been released.
4: A firefighter was injured battling a house fire in North Portland Saturday evening. The firefighter was part of an interior crew when a window broke, resulting in a flashover type incident inside the house. The team withdrew and the injured crew member was taken to the hospital with minor burns. They've since been released. No one else was hurt. The cause of the fire remains under investigation, and the homeowner is getting help from the Red Cross.
0: Portland police arrested a 32-year-old man suspected in a fatal stabbing. Officers found the victim in a Southeast Portland parking lot just after 2 a.m. Saturday. That victim was rushed to the hospital but later died. The suspect was found just a few blocks away near 102nd and Burnside. Patrick Shizarungu is now charged with murder and unlawful use of a weapon.
4: Northwest Natal Parkway reopened Friday near the former site of the Centennial Mills building. Demolition of the burned-out warehouse continues and the Fields Park remains closed. A security guard was hit by a vehicle early Friday morning near that site. Police say the suspect drove through a barricade, hitting one security guard and narrowly missing another. The guard suffered minor injuries. Officers found the 44-year-old suspect on Front Avenue and stopped the vehicle with a pit maneuver. He was arrested for attempted assault, reckless driving, and driving while suspended.
0: It is 8:04. TriMet riders are feeling the effects of one of its largest ever service cuts. KXL's Noah Friedman has more as the agency continues to address a $158 million funding gap.
5: 33 bus lines and the Max Green line have a new normal affecting riders across the city.
6: Service cuts are just one part of our strategy to resolve our financial crisis.
5: TriMet's Tia York suggests riders check the official trip planner at TriMet.org for new routes and times. York says two bus lines were eliminated, 82 in South Gresham and 153 in Lake Oswego. 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
4: Portland's Bureau of Transportation warns drivers, kids start heading back to school this week.
7: Thousands of students are about to take to the streets all over Portland. They're going to be walking, biking, and even riding public transit to school.
8: School pickup and drop-off times are a busy time.
7: And that's why PBOT's Dylan Rivera is urging drivers to slow down and watch for the kids.
8: 20 is plenty. That's the rule on neighborhood greenways and all residential streets in Portland and all school zones.
7: He also says it's back to school this week for some Portland schools, and even more students will be out as other schools reopen in the next 2 weeks. Tim Lance, FM News 101.
0: Oregon cattle ranchers are responding to President Trump's plan to release tariff-free foreign beef in the U.S. in an attempt to bring down prices. In a statement, the Oregon Farm Bureau calls the decision deeply disappointing. The group says ranchers already face high feed, fuel, labor, and replacement costs, and, quote, knee-jerk government intervention only adds uncertainty, adding, flooding the market with discounted beef is difficult to reconcile with an America First agenda.
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10: 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While you know that it's illegal to drive with a .08 or greater blood alcohol content, not everyone knows that you could be arrested in Oregon for an alcohol DUI even if you blow well under a .08. We regularly represent people who've been arrested after driving with a .07, 0.06, even a 0.05 blood alcohol content. 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
11: It's Monday, August 24th, and you're listening to Portland's Morning News with Grant McHale and Heather Roberts. Here are some of the stories we're following today.
12: The Oregon Health Authority will have a new website for the state's health insurance marketplace this November.
11: Seattle does something on the diamond we haven't seen since Benjamin Harrison was president. We'll explain in sports at 8:15.
12: And the Canadian dollar slides as that country calls the trade situation with the U.S. a war. 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
11: 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It is 8:11, and we have traffic and weather together on the ones. That means it's time for us to check in with John Morales and get an update on that morning commute.
13: We've got a small patch of slow-and-go traffic on northbound 205 from around Johnson Creek up to Powell. Southbound traffic is just sluggish from the south end of the Abernathy Bridge down to 10th Street. Westbound 84 is still sluggish from around the Halsey on-ramp all the way into I-5. Southbound I-5 is tough from the racetrack down to Broadway. Northbound traffic is a little slow from just after Ellingson to Lower Boone's Ferry. And then there's another sluggish patch as you make your way around Terwilliger Curve. From the KXL Traffic Center, I'm John Morales.
12: A sunny day expected today. Highs about 90 degrees. Some possible wildfire haze or smoke on the valley floor here. Now for tomorrow, almost the same exact forecast. Sunshine, highs nearing 90, smoke or haze on the valley floor. Wednesday, a little cooler in the 80s. Thursday, much cooler in the 70s with a possible chance of a little bit of drizzle. Right now in downtown Portland, sun is out and about, and it's 63 degrees.
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12: It's 8:12 now, and the Oregon legislature will tackle transportation funding next year. And you can give your opinion now. KXL's Gil Cunningham reports.
14: Governor Tina Kotek formed the Rebuilding Transportation Vision Work Group to create recommendations for the legislature, and they want to know what you think. Kevin Glenn with the Oregon Department of Transportation says they have an online public survey.
15: To allow Oregonians to engage in that conversation and to really help guide the governor's work group, the Oregon Department of Transportation, state, local, and county transportation departments, determine how best they should spend available funding.
14: It asks how you would prioritize Oregon's transportation needs, how to use limited transportation dollars, and what would impact you the most if those dollars were cut. The survey's on the website for the Rebuilding Transportation Vision Work Group. 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
12: You have until September 10th to take part in that survey.
11: We're learning more about the city of Camas in terms of how and when it plans to change its form of government. KXL's Brett Recamp has the latest.
5: Camas appears ready to appoint a private city manager to run the day-to-day while the mayor and city council vote on policy. They still have to draft a resolution and take more votes after a recent 4-3 vote to get to this point. One of the biggest questions for them has been the special election. Councilor member John Noor.
16: I have always been a strong advocate of putting things before the people. If we can't decide it here, then put it to the vote of the people.
5: After talk about a November vote, either this year or next, they seem to be leaning toward a February 2027 special election to decide if it's time for their form of city government to change. Brett Recamp, FM News 101.
12: Oregon's health insurance marketplace is changing its web address this fall, just in time for open enrollment, which is November 1st through January 15th. KXL's Dane Vodder reports.
17: Amy Coven with the Oregon Health Authority says they've contracted with Vimo, a company designing healthcare websites for several states, to create the new site called Explore Health. There will still be agents who can help with the process.
18: With this new system, we will have even more partners that will be able to help one-on-one with direct access to the system from our different community-based organizations that we partner with.
17: Coven says it's not a repeat of Cover Oregon, which had to be scrapped. Vimo websites are already in operation. Dane Vodder, FM News 101.
11: The percentage of Americans who admit to smoking marijuana is at an all-time high.
19: 17% of Americans admit to smoking marijuana, a number that's more than doubled since 2013. Another 15% say they consume marijuana edibles. The Gallup survey finds pot smokers tend to be less educated, less religious, and make less money. The survey also found 11% of Americans say they smoke cigarettes, a number that was once as high as 45%. I'm Rory O'Neill.
12: 8:15, time for sports. 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Mariners on the wrong side of history yet again from the KXL Sports Desk. Here's John Eric Smith.
20: Oh, man, again. Yeah, it's safe to say it's been a bad month for Seattle's starting pitcher, Bryce Miller. Just 5 days ago, he was on the mound as the Mariners suffered the worst loss in that team's history. It was a 22-0 beatdown by the Brewers. He was also on the bump yesterday for a debacle against the Cubs.
21: Swinging a ground ball to the hole at short. Horner to his right. He's got it. Throws to first, and it's in time to get Randy for the final out of this ball game. And the Chicago Cubs win the finale of the three-game series in a rout. They beat the Mariners this afternoon, a final score of 19-2.
20: The right-handed hurler is now just the fourth pitcher in the history of the game to lose consecutive starts by at least 17 runs. And he's the first since, get this, George Van Hultren of the Brooklyn Wonders in 1890. Now, despite the drubbing, the Mariners won the series against the Cubbies, and they sit just three games back of first place in the American League West. Up next is a series against the Phillies at home that starts tonight. Speaking of baseball history and that next opponent, Philadelphia, the Phillies did something yesterday that hasn't been done in over four decades.
21: Swing and a fly ball, center field, going back is Church, back toward the wall, it is over! Kyle Schwarber has just completed an improbable comeback!
20: Now, Philly rallied from a four-run deficit in the bottom of the ninth to beat St. Louis 6-4. It's the first Phillies win while trailing by four or more with two outs in the ninth since April 13th, 1983. Let's go to the basketball floor real quick. The Fire introduced a new mascot yesterday, Rose, but she didn't help on the floor. The Washington Mystics take it at the Moda Center, 105-100. With sports at 15 and 45, John Eric Smith, FM News 101.
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0: from ABC News. I'm Mike Dubusky. The trade war between the U.S. and Canada is escalating. President Trump posting on social media this morning that he's planning to increase tariffs on all cars and trucks made in Canada, along with auto parts and steel, starting January 1st. This comes after the U.S. hiked tariffs on $20 billion worth of other imports from Canada to over 50% this weekend. U.S. Trade Representative Jameson Greer.
1: I think this is a little bit of a tempest in a teapot. The tariffs went into place over the weekend, which we warned about for a long time. They only cover about 5% of Canadian trade and only 0.06% of U.S. overall consumption.
0: The Trump administration is calling today Economic D-Day for Iran. The Treasury Secretary is now set to announce new sanctions on that country this afternoon, and now Iran is responding.
22: Iran says that not a single drop of oil will be exported through the Strait of Hormuz as a response to this. We are possibly likely to see a resumption of its attacks on oil infrastructure across the Middle East.
0: ABC's James Longman. Outside Reno, Nevada, the Hawk Fire has forced some 40,000 people from their homes. The fires destroyed dozens of buildings, churned through 15,000 acres of land. ABC's Sophie Flay has the latest.
23: The annual Burning Man Festival is expected to bring some 80,000 people to the region. Many pass through Reno to stock up on supplies and stay in hotels. But with so many people displaced by the fire, locals are urging visitors to stay away, saying those resources are needed for evacuees.
0: Authorities in Nevada now say they believe the fire was human-caused. Electricity is slowly being restored across northwestern Indiana, where residents have been without power for almost 2 weeks. Amelia Lopez, who lives in Portage, got her electricity back yesterday.
24: We had to clap because it was very emotional. 13 days.
0: You're listening to ABC News.
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12: 8:20 on this Monday morning. 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
11: Five people were killed at a property outside of Forest Grove, and detectives say the suspect was found dead in Washington.
12: TriMet riders are feeling the effects of one of its largest ever service cuts.
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12: But first, it's 8:21. Traffic and weather, they are together on the ones. John Morales, how are things looking now on this Monday?
13: We're seeing slow traffic coming and going on the Sunset Highway. Now eastbound 26 is sluggish from the cemetery all the way into the Vista Ridge Tunnel. And westbound traffic bogs down just a bit from after Cedar Hills Boulevard to just before 158th Avenue. There is a crowd on northbound 405 from the end of the Markham Bridge up to the Sunset Highway off-ramp. And southbound 405 is also fairly crowded from just before 30 down to the Sunset Highway. Westbound 84 is improving but still slow from 43rd Avenue into the I-5 split. 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From the KXL Traffic Center, I'm John Morales.
11: Thank you, John. A beautiful forecast in store for us today and tomorrow. Highs today about 90, lows tonight around 62. Tomorrow's high about 86. Now, the one caveat for today and tomorrow is the chance of some wildfire haze moving in. By Wednesday, we'll cool down to around 80 degrees. Thursday, a high of 76 with a chance of some patchy drizzle. And then Friday, morning clouds, afternoon sunshine with a high of 75. So a bit of a downturn as we head into the later days. days of this week. 62 degrees right now in downtown Portland. It's 63 in Salem.
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12: It's 8:26 here on Portland's Morning News. 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
28: A settlement meeting between Paramount and California Attorney General Rob Bonta has been canceled for today. Bonta says there is a lack of good faith. The meeting was seen as a way to settle the differences between the two sides so that the merger with Warner Brothers Discovery could move forward. Reports say that Bonta was going to ask Paramount to divest some of its cable channels and keep its movie studio separate from Warner Brothers in order to give the go-ahead. UPS has said it's investing $2 billion into several of its segments. The money will go into international healthcare and supply chain Solutions. According to the interview with CNBC, the process started in 2024 and will continue through 2028. I'm Dan Loney with Your Money Now on FM News 101 KXL.
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12: An unsung star of Motown has died.
5: A receptionist for Motown did more than take notes. She wrote them.
10: The best things in life are free, but you can give them to the birds and bees. I need
5: one. Janie Bradford joined Motown in 1958, wrote songs with Berry Gordy, including this one, Money, That's What I Want. 1959 hit for Barrett Strong would be one of the Beatles' big hits, too. Her passing announced over the weekend by her family. She died in L.A. at the age of 87. Wayne Cabot, ABC News.
11: Miss USA and Miss Teen USA will not be televised. They were supposed to air Wednesday and Thursday on the CW, but the network announced yesterday it was dropping the pageants. Both shows will now stream on the Queen Beauty Network.
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11: Michelle Branch announcing a second leg of her Sold Out Everywhere and Back Again tour. It'll kick off February in the East Coast, but she's in Portland next month at the Crystal Ballroom, September 29th.
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11: 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I'm Heather Roberts.
12: And I'm Grant Mackill. It's now 8:30 on this Monday morning.
11: Here are some of today's top stories. The suspect in the killing of five people near Forest Grove is found dead in Washington.
12: A franchise first for the Portland Fire. We have that in sports at 8:45.
11: And the S&P falls slightly as chip stocks take it on the chin. We've got more money headlines and business news at 8:56.
12: 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It's 8:31. Traffic and weather together on the ones. John Morales on this Monday morning. How are things looking on the roads?
13: Westbound 84 is dragging from just after the 68th Avenue overcrossing in the I-5 interchange. There's slow traffic westbound on the Sunset Highway from Cedar Hills to just past Murray Boulevard. Eastbound traffic is stop and go from around the cemetery into 405. There's also a crowd on northbound 205 from around Johnson Creek up to Powell. We're no longer seeing slow traffic southbound on 205. Northbound 5, however, does tighten up from just before 205 to Lower Boone's Ferry. Then that's slow again from Southwest Capitol Highway in stretches up to the Markham Bridge. Southbound 5 is slow in stretches from the racetrack to Broadway. From the KXL Traffic Center, I'm John Morales.
11: Thank you, John. Blue skies and sunshine as far as the eye can see this morning. We're working our way up to a high of 90 degrees today. Chance of some wildfire haze moving back into the area today and tomorrow, but overall a nice next couple of days. Lows tonight about 62. Tomorrow's high in the upper 80s. Then things shift a bit. Wednesday we cool down to around 80 degrees. Thursday we're down to 76 with a possibility of some patchy drizzle. But I'm pretty sure we had that in the forecast at the end of last week and none of it materialized, at least in my neighborhood. So take that for what it's worth. 62 degrees right now across Portland. It's 61 in Salem.
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11: It is 8:32. Multiple people were found dead Saturday at a rural property in Washington County after firefighters responded to a report of a car fire. Mitch Elliott has the latest.
0: Washington County deputies were dispatched just before 5:30 Saturday morning.
1: This is being investigated as a quintuple homicide. Five people deceased.
0: Detective Shannon Wild says several pets were also found dead. Sunday evening, Washington County Sheriff Caprice Massey announced they'd tracked the suspect, 36-year-old Benjamin Parker, to Enumclaw, Washington.
19: Officers with the Enumclaw Police Department found Parker's vehicle and was located deceased inside. It is believed he died by suicide.
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11: Authorities have not yet released the identities of the victims.
12: 21 people are out of their homes after an apartment fire in Cathlamet early this morning. Firefighters arrived around 2:15 to find the entire building engulfed in flames and power lines arching nearby. Crews focused on keeping the fire from spreading to nearby buildings. Emergency managers are working with the Red Cross to help displaced residents.
11: A firefighter was injured battling a house fire in North Portland Saturday evening. That firefighter was part of an interior crew when a window broke, resulting in a flashover type incident inside the house. The team withdrew and the injured crew member was taken to the hospital with minor burns. They've since been released. No one else was hurt. The cause of the fire remains under investigation.
12: Portland police arrested a 32-year-old man suspected in a fatal stabbing. Officers found the victim in a southeast Portland parking lot just after 2 a.m. Saturday. The stabbing victim was rushed to the hospital but later died. The suspect was found just a few blocks away near 102nd and Burnside. Patrick Shivs-Rungu is charged with murder and unlawful use of a weapon.
11: Portland's Bureau of Transportation doesn't want drivers surprised by thousands of kids out on the streets as they head back to school this week.
20: PBOT is reminding drivers that 20 miles per hour is plenty fast on neighborhood streets and greenways where students often walk and bike to school. PBOT's Dylan Rivera.
21: Portland Public Schools, the largest district in the state, starting school on Wednesday, and the four other school districts in the city of Portland also starting school.
20: Rivera notes that Portland has more than 100 miles of neighborhood greenways designed for walking, biking, and local trips, not for cars cutting through traffic or avoiding major streets. Tim Lance, FM News 101.
12: The Oregon legislature is expected to address the state's transportation needs next year. Governor Tina Kotek created the Rebuilding Transportation Vision Work Group to help with that process. And KXL's Gail Cunningham says they want to know what you think.
22: Kevin Glenn with the Oregon Department of Transportation says they want your opinion on transportation needs and how to spend limited dollars. There are several categories.
23: Maintaining the roads, so that's like plowing snow and fixing potholes, and then preserving the transportation system. So that's things like repairing bridges as they age. And other activities like increasing safety for users or improving traffic flow or investing in transit.
22: The work group has an online survey you can take that asks how you would deal with transportation issues. There's a link on the Rebuilding Transportation Vision Work Group's website. The deadline is September 10th. 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
11: Major TriMet cuts are in effect today for bus and MAX green lines. KXL's Noah Friedman reports schedules are adjusted anywhere from 2 to 22 minutes.
24: More than 10,000 riders from 33 bus lines and the MAX green line started seeing changes yesterday. Tia York with TriMet says the cuts affect most schedules the agency uses.
26: It's very likely that your schedule will change by a couple of minutes. Some schedules are changing by up to 22 minutes.
24: Adjusted schedules are on TriMet.org. While changes impact dozens of routes, South Gresham's Bus 82 and Lake Oswego's Bus 153 are no longer in service. 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
3: 8:40, and you're listening to Portland's Morning News on this Monday, August 24th. I'm Heather Roberts. He's Grant MacHill. Here are some of the stories we're following this morning.
4: Oregon's health insurance marketplace is changing its web address this fall, just in time for open enrollment.
3: The Mariners are on the wrong side of history again. We'll talk about that in sports at 8:45.
4: And a new documentary on the way about the singer who famously had no idea if she was eating surf or turf. That's in entertainment news at 8:57.
3: Stories and more on the way starting in just about 90 seconds. But first, we have traffic and weather together on the ones, and it is 8:41. Good morning, John Morales. How's that Monday morning commute?
5: We've got a fairly heavy ride on southbound I-5 right now from the racetrack down to about Broadway. It's going to cost you around 15 minutes right now. Northbound traffic is sluggish from 205 to Lower Boone's Ferry with another slow patch from Southwest Capitol Highway to Terwilliger Curve. We're seeing sluggish traffic on northbound 217 from Shoals Ferry up to Highway 10, but no delay. Southbound now on the Sunset Highway, eastbound traffic is still heavy from Shoals Ferry into 405. 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From the KXL Traffic Center, I'm John Morales.
4: Sunny skies today, hot this afternoon, about 90 degrees for the high, mostly clear overnight, back down to 62. Now, almost the exact same forecast for tomorrow, hot, about 90 degrees. Maybe a little of that, a little bit of that wildfire haze today and tomorrow. Wednesday, a little cooler into the mid-80s. Thursday, we could have a possible little patchy drizzle and 76 degrees. But again, for today, looking at sunshine into the 90s. Right now, it's 63 degrees here in downtown Portland.
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4: It's 8:42 now, and the Oregon Health Authority will have a new website for the state's health insurance marketplace this November. KXL's Dane Vodder reports.
6: Amy Coven with OHA says it's not a repeat of Cover Oregon, which was built from scratch and had to be scrapped. The new vendor is Vimo. They've built health insurance websites for several states. Coven says healthcare.gov can't handle the state's needs.
7: We're basically customizing the experience for Oregonians and customizing the rules on the back end.
6: Users will still be able to compare health plans and get help from agents. The new website, called Explore Health, launches in November. Dane Vodder, FM News 101.
3: A 24-year-old Bend woman was injured in what investigators are calling an accidental shooting Saturday night. According to Bend police, Brandon Ferris was showing a handgun to a visitor and mistakenly loaded a live round, thinking it was a training cartridge. He fired, and a bullet went through the floor, striking the victim, who was sitting in a room below. She was taken to the hospital with injuries to her arm and stomach. Ferris was arrested without incident and booked on third and fourth degree assault.
4: The city of Camas appears to be on course to change their form of government, but KXL's Brett Recamp reports there's still plenty that needs to be worked out.
8: The city council has been debating the idea of shifting to a city manager form of government, which would reduce executive powers of the mayor and appoint a city manager to run the day-to-day. A recent 4-3 vote means a new resolution will be coming. How and when the people will get to say yay or nay is proving to be a sticking point.
9: I am in support of taking this decision to the general to vote and decide if they want to keep the current form of government or change it.
8: Councilor member Masa Eshki wanted to go with a special election in February instead of one this November or in 2027, which seems to be plan A. Brett Recamp, FM News 101.
3: On this day, 20 years ago, the solar system got a little smaller. Some of us are still a little sore about it.
10: That's because Pluto was demoted and reclassified as a dwarf planet, as it didn't meet all three criteria to be an actual planet. Orbit the sun, be round, and clear its orbital path. It doesn't do the last thing. Astrophysicist Neil deGrasse Tyson took the heat for the event, even wrote a book about it, Backlash of the Pluto Files. But the call was made by the Astronomical Union, and today we can celebrate the planet that was. I'm Bree Tennis.
3: It'll always be a planet.
4: To you.
3: To me.
4: To you.
3: Yeah, in my heart.
4: but not to science. 8:45 now, time for sports, and it's thanks to Sawtooth Roofing. 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It was a milestone day at Moda Center for the Portland Fire. From the KXL Sports Desk, here's John Eric Smith.
2: Yeah, Grant, Rip City's WNBA team has been teasing a big announcement. They did it all week long. It included a mysterious fire pit outside Moda Center before yesterday's game against the Washington Mystics. Portland made the milestone reveal at halftime. It's Rose the glitter-breathing dragon. It's the team's first mascot. But it wasn't all fun on the actual floor for the Fire.
11: Washington rallies. They were down by 14 points in a 105-100 victory for the Mystics against the Portland Fire.
2: Portland next heads to Texas to tangle with Dallas on Tuesday. On the baseball diamond, Seattle did something yesterday that hasn't been done since Mr. Benjamin Harrison was president.
12: And the Cubs get another run here in the top of the ninth inning as Bush scores from third. And the Cubs now lead 19-2.
2: That was the final score as the Cubbies clobbered the Mariners. Here's the history. Seattle starter Bryce Miller was the loser on the mound. He was also on the bump when the Mariners were blown out by the Brewers last week, 22-0. So, Miller is just the fourth player ever and the first pitcher since George Van Hultren of the Brooklyn Wonders in 1890 to lose consecutive starts by at least 17 runs. Up next are the red-hot Phillies in a series that starts in Seattle tonight. On the gridiron, the defending Super Bowl champion Seahawks were back on the field Sunday for some preseason action in Music City.
13: Right for the big hole, and Wright will take it all the way for a Seahawks touchdown, 69 yards.
2: Seattle rested the starters as the Titans take it 19-16. The Hawks have one more friendly at Kansas City. That's on Friday. With sports at 15 and 45, John Eric Smith, FM News 101.
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14: From ABC News, I'm Mike Dubusky. The trade war between the U.S. and Canada is escalating. President Trump posting on social media this morning that he's planning to increase tariffs on all cars and trucks made in Canada, along with auto parts and steel, starting January 1st. This comes after the U.S. hiked tariffs on $20 billion worth of other imports from Canada to over 50% this weekend. U.S. Trade Representative Jameson Greer.
15: I think this is a little bit of a tempest in a teapot. The tariffs went into place over the weekend, which we warned about for a long time. They only cover about 5% of Canadian trade and only 0.06% of U.S. overall consumption.
14: The Trump administration is calling today economic D-Day for Iran. The Treasury Secretary is now set to announce new sanctions on that country this afternoon, and now Iran is responding.
16: Iran says that not a single drop of oil will be exported through the Strait of Hormuz as a response to this. We are possibly likely to see a resumption of its attacks on oil infrastructure across the Middle East.
14: ABC's James Longman. Outside Reno, Nevada, the Hawk Fire has forced some 40,000 people from their homes. The fires destroyed dozens of buildings, churned through 15,000 acres of land. ABC's Sophie Flay has the latest.
17: The annual Burning Man Festival is expected to bring some 80,000 people to the region. Many pass through Reno to stock up on supplies and stay in hotels. But with so many people displaced by the fire, locals are urging visitors to stay away, saying those resources are needed for evacuees.
14: Authorities in Nevada now say they believe the fire was human-caused. Electricity is slowly being restored across northwestern Indiana, where residents have been without power for almost 2 weeks. Amelia Lopez, who lives in Portage, got her electricity back yesterday.
18: We had to clap because it was very emotional. 13 days.
14: You're listening to ABC News.
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4: It's 8:50. 8:50 on this Monday morning. You've got Portland's Morning News. Here are some of our top stories today.
3: Five people were killed at a property outside Forest Grove, and detectives say the suspect was found dead in Washington.
4: The Portland Bureau of Transportation doesn't want you to be surprised by thousands of kids on the streets as they start back to school.
3: Plus, Drake extends his dominance. The iconic rapper is breaking his own record. We've got that in entertainment news at 8:57.
4: But first, it's 8:51. Traffic and weather are together on the ones. John Morales, how are the roads on this Monday?
5: We're still seeing some sluggish traffic on northbound 217 from just before Southwest Greenberg Road up to around Highway 10. No real delay southbound on the Sunset Highway. Eastbound traffic is sluggish from the cemetery into 405. And there is stop and go traffic on southbound 405 all the way across the Fremont Bridge down to Sunset Highway. Northbound 405 is heavy from Broadway up to the Sunset Highway off ramp. And we're seeing some on again, off again sluggishness on westbound 84 from the Halsey on-ramp into about the I-5 split. 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
3: Thank you, John. Such lovely blue skies out there. Just a few high, wispy clouds. But overall, we're in for a warm day. 90 degrees expected for our high this afternoon. Could be even 92 in some areas. Possibility of some wildfire haze moving into the area today and tomorrow, though. Lows tonight around 62. Tomorrow's high about 86. Then we continue to cool down Wednesday around 80. 76 on Thursday. And the chance of maybe just a little bit of drizzle on Thursday. It is 64 degrees right now in downtown Portland.
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10: 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Time for business news. 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
11: Treasury Secretary Scott Bessent says the U.S. will unveil the single greatest financial offensive ever on Iran starting Monday. And this as Iranian leadership has threatened to seize ships going through the Strait of Hormuz. Posting on X, Bessent said, "At dawn begins an economic D-Day." NVIDIA shares are down 2% today, despite announcing that its Grok 3 LPX rack is in full production. The Grok rack was part of a $20 billion purchase last December. It'll be deployed alongside Vera CPUs and Rubin graphics processors at Nebius and should be online later this year. I'm Dan Loney with Your Money Now on FM News 101 KXL.
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13: Come with me. 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
10: The trial of the man accused of orchestrating Tupac's 1996 murder continues today in Las Vegas. Dwayne Davis has pleaded not guilty to planning the drive-by shooting near the Strip. Last week, the jury heard from 18 witnesses, including police, forensic experts, and people connected to the events surrounding the shooting.
14: Yo. Manish on a beat, shebang.
12: Drake is making more history on the charts. Shebang, that song you're hearing there, is the rapper's 46th number one on the Billboard Rhythmic Airplay chart. Now, that's the most ever number ones on that list, and it's not even close. Rihanna ranks second with just 17.
15: I can say
10: And we can all hear those crazy things said by Jessica Simpson in a new documentary coming to Netflix.
16: Is this chicken what I have, or is this fish? I know it's tuna, but it says chicken.

0: Wow, that's really well done.
1: I know, man.
2: That is good.
1: David Gilmour really good. Coming out of left field blew my mind when I was
2: playing. I like that.
1: This
2: yeah.
0: There's yeah.
2: Ear shifting going on all over the place.
3: Yes.
0: You lose the Peter Gabriel vocal, it's an A+.
2: Hey, now.
0: Sorry, Scott. Just kidding. Christians and Muslims are branches on the same street tree? Who said that? Oh. And the five stories we're watching today coming up.
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16: Oh, boy.
14: Jamie Markley, David Van Camp, Scott Robbins. Yep. We have a lot of fun. We do.
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17: 1, 2, 3, 4, 5.
1: All right, number five, New York City Democratic Socialist leader Gustavo Gordillo, Gay Gomez Adams. We went through the saga last week, and there's an addendum to this now. So he was kicked out of a labor union because he didn't pay his dues or show up to work. His parents bought him a $1.5 million house, and now he's been caught about lying about living in an apartment because, you know, he's one of the people, right? I know what it's like to try to make ends meet. Well, he lived in that apartment for a few months during the gut renovation of that $1.5 million house his parents bought him.
16: Well, you got to live somewhere,
1: and
16: right?
1: And he was evicted for not paying rent.
16: You're kidding me.
14: Rich kid and a welcher all at the same time.
1: Yes. Yeah.
14: Unreal.
1: Number four, a Texas judge denied Carmelo Anthony's request for a new trial in the stabbing death of 17-year-old Austin Metcalf.
14: Well, it wasn't even close.
1: No. No, it wasn't. Number three, President Trump announced tariffs on Canadian cars, trucks, automotive parts, and steel that will jump to 50% on January 1st of 2027, accusing Canada of ripping off the United States for years. You may be asking what happened with this deal. Well, one of the sticking points is that Canada has been exporting Chinese steel to the U.S., saying that it was Canadian steel, so China could get around tariffs. And they said, hey, stop that. And Canada said, no, we're not going to, buddy. All right?
14: Okay.
1: And so, yeah, Trump's like, all right, look, we're just going to go ahead and roll forward with the tariffs until you come to your senses. Number two, nearly 200 vessels sailed through the Strait of Hormuz last week. That's a 400% spike in the last 2 weeks. Iran's own oil exports, meanwhile, have dropped to near zero. And there is some panic in Tehran between the hardliners and the people who are actually supposed to be running a government.
14: Yes.
1: Because, yeah, there's the natives are getting restless with all of this there. You think things are kind of rough here, it's nothing compared to what this has done to Iran.
18: Well, and the pressure is just going to get tighter as this week goes on.
1: Yep. And then number one, I'll personal stereo this one again. In the Senate primary in Alaska, Dan Sullivan has endorsed Dan Sullivan over Dan Sullivan. That's right. Former Anchorage Mayor Dan A. Sullivan has endorsed Alaska Senator Dan S. Sullivan for re-election this fall over teacher Dan J. Sullivan, who's actually a Democrat, but got in because, well, he has the same name as the incumbent Republican. They're trying to cheat.
16: And what, the former rep, Mary Sullivan?
1: Yes. Yeah, Mary Sullivan.
18: Man, oh, man. So, yeah, the whole Sullivan thing has been crazy.
1: Yes. Apparently, there's an attorney in Oklahoma named Dan Sullivan. I'm waiting to see who he supports. Dan Sullivan, Dan Sullivan, or Dan Sullivan?
16: See, would that be a great bit now? Every Dan Sullivan in every state?

0: anywhere is endorsing this guy now.
1: Yes. It's not bad.
0: There's your idea for free right there, Dan Sullivan.
2: Whoever Which one?
0: I don't know. Whichever one wins, that's all.
3: So I know last week, Scott, you had a lot of fun with the Prince Harry and Meghan Markle story.
0: Yes. Yes.
3: I don't know how this is going to work, but it is. This fall has been unbelievable.
0: Yep.
3: And why is it? Because you had what seemed to be so many supporters that say were either middle of the road or left, especially women, and it seems to have turned. Is that because they think she is now a fraud? Or they just didn't buy into they were the victims?
0: They probably got a whiff of her crappy shows and decided that I want no part of that.
3: Yeah, that could be.
0: Well, they're terrible.
2: I think there actually is a lot to be said for that, especially the moment that went viral from one of the Netflix series where she's just like dunking on the guy's grandma and he's just sitting there taking it. Like, no, a lot of the women who would be the target audience for that, they like the royal family. And they didn't like how Meghan or Harry were talking about the royals.
3: Well, did you hear she was trying to start her acting career again by taking a role in Guy Ritchie's show, The Gentleman?
2: Mm-hmm.
3: Was in advanced talks for the part, but then the offer was withdrawn because the backlash in the UK has been so intense.
2: Wow.
3: Yeah. Okay, we got to get to Christians and Muslims, branches of the same tree. Who said that next?
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7: ABC News, I'm Michelle Franzen. The U.S. and Canada on the verge of a trade war. Canada vowing to retaliate with tariffs on U.S. goods starting in September. That after the 50% U.S. tariffs on Canadian goods kicked in Saturday. Now President Trump says those tariffs will double starting in January. ABC's Karen Hua says that's creating cracks within his own party.
8: Trump's trade policies appear to be rattling Republicans just 10 weeks before the midterm elections. Maine Senator Susan Collins, breaking with Trump on the tariffs, is not expected to appear with Vice President J.D. Vance when he visits Maine today. And at least 8 Republican senators from farm states are now publicly opposing Trump's plan to lower tariffs on imported beef.
7: The Trump administration says it is economic D-Day for Iran, threatening additional steep sanctions against Iran if they don't reopen the Strait of Hormuz. Fire crews in Nevada racing to get a handle on the Hawk fire that erupted over the weekend northwest of Reno. The fast-moving blaze triggering evacuations. This is ABC News.
9: There is stop-and-go traffic on southbound 405 from the I-5 split to around Burnside. No delays northbound. Southbound 5 is also sluggish from 405 to Broadway. There's heavy traffic on eastbound Sunset Highway from Shoals Ferry into 405. 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From the KXL Traffic Center, I'm John Morales.
10: I'm I'm Heather Roberts at the KXL News Desk with your Monday's warm sunshine today, a high of 90 degrees, lows tonight about 62, tomorrow up about 86. Now, the one caveat to the nice weather today and tomorrow could see more wildfire haze move into the area.
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6: We had a crash on southbound 5 at the 84 East Connector Ramp. That has been cleared. Traffic, however, is still sluggish from Victory Boulevard. We're also seeing some heavy traffic on southbound 205 from the south end of the Glen Jackson Bridge out to about Sandy Boulevard. 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From the KXL Traffic Center, I'm John Morales.
7: I'm Heather Roberts at the KXL News Desk with your warm sunshine today, a high of 90 degrees, lows tonight about 62, tomorrow up about 86. Now, the one caveat to the nice weather today and tomorrow could see more wildfire haze move into the area.
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1: Yeah.
0: And they had denied this report, but this guy said, no, I saw it with my own eyes. The head was abused at the facility.
1: Ted Williams' head was abused.
0: Yes. Okay, see, I'm a bad...
1: Boy.
0: I'm bad at timing. I will finish the rest of this coming up in a few, but how was it, and what does it have to do with a tuna can being stuck to the head?
1: See,
0: I'll explain coming up in a few, and the five stories we're watching today, all coming up.

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0: Just trying to pry it loose from his head?
1: Yes. 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
1: You see that bonkers?
0: That's bonkers.
1: Yes. There's more of that. There's a news update. There's a Robin's trifecta all to get to coming up.
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7: ABC News, I'm Michelle Franzen. The U.S. says it's warning a widening of secondary sanctions for countries and financial institutions that continue to do business with Iran. Treasury Secretary Scott Bessent warning that there's no gray area left in this conflict.
8: We know who they are. They know who they are. So when the hammer of U.S. Treasury actions falls upon them, they will have no one to blame but themselves.
7: A trade war brewing within the U.S. and Canada. Canada says it will implement its own tariffs on U.S. goods. That after the Trump administration's 50% hike on some Canadian goods went into effect Saturday. Fire crews in Nevada are battling an out-of-control wildfire northwest of Reno. The Hawk Fire erupted over the weekend and has triggered thousands of evacuations. That blaze scorching 15,000 acres so far. And extreme heat in California's Death Valley National Park is blamed for the death of a French tourist who set out to walk after car troubles, temperatures reaching 116.
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11: Loses a little bit of momentum from the 43rd Avenue off-ramp into the I-5 interchange. On the Sunset Highway, eastbound traffic tightens up from the Zoo to the Vista Ridge Tunnel. There's still a small hang-up on southbound I-5 from around Rosa Parks down to Broadway. 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From the KXL Traffic Center, I'm John Morales.
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4: There's a crash on southbound 5, partially blocking the McAdam Avenue off-ramp. Traffic is stop and go, backed up onto westbound 84. That line extends out to the 43rd Avenue off-ramp. 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From the KXL Traffic Center, I'm John Morales.
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0: Got some road work today out in the Sandy area. It's westbound on Highway 26, right at Reuben Lane. That's just a little bit to the west of downtown Sandy. Right lane is blocked, causing a little bit of a delay. Northbound I-5 delays up through Delta Park to the interstate. 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From the KXL Traffic Center, I'm Michael Convery.
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4: ABC News, I'm Michelle Franzen. The U.S. says it will impose sanctions on countries and financial institutions continuing to do business with Iran. Treasury Secretary Scott Bessent says the U.S. is trying to put a chokehold on Iran's economy. ABC's Karen Travers says there's no timeline, though, on the sanctions.
5: He said that this is really a threat right at this point. The Treasury Department had announced that countries will be given a timeline, a defined timeline, to shut down Iran-related activity that the administration has identified and said if they fail to act, Treasury will act. But we don't have the details of what that timeline is. That has not been released publicly.
4: In response to the U.S. 50% tariffs placed on Canadian imports, Canada says it will oppose tariffs on U.S. goods starting in September. President Trump also threatening to double tariffs, he says, in January. In Nevada, evacuations continuing northwest of Reno, where crews are battling the Hawk Fire. It broke out over the weekend. This is ABC News.
6: A little bit of a slowdown, I-5 South, as you leave downtown across the lower deck of the Markham Bridge towards the Hood Avenue on-ramp. Sunset Highway westbound looks good out to Hillsboro. Inbound, some delays right down near the tunnel. 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From the KXL Traffic Center, I'm Michael Convery.
7: I'm Heather Roberts at the KXL News Desk with your warm sunshine today, a high of 90 degrees, lows tonight about 62, tomorrow up about 86. Now, the one caveat to the nice weather today and tomorrow could see more wildfire haze move into the area.
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8: Hey, welcome back to the Lars Larson Show. It's Monday. It's the Radio Northwest Network, and there is a decision that is coming. We just don't know when it's coming from the Oregon Supreme Court. But there is some math that suggests it could be literally almost any day now. It involves Oregon's Measure 114, which was, just to remind you, effectively a ban on all citizens buying guns in the state of Oregon. And if you say, well, but you can't do that, that would violate the Second Amendment of the Constitution. Only Measure 114 is being decided not based on the Second Amendment, although there are some cases involving that. It's being decided on whether or not it violates the state constitution, which I think it does. So it's up to the Oregon Supreme Court to decide, and the math is suggesting they could be doing that almost any minute now. I wanted to talk to Tony Aiello, who's a civil rights attorney and was involved in this with Tyler Smith and Associates. Tony, welcome back to the program.
12: Hi there, Lars. Thanks for having me.
8: Glad to do it. Is there, now I've suggested that Measure 114 is effectively a ban on citizens being able to buy guns. If you think I've overstated that, tell my audience what your conclusion is about what Measure 114, if it goes into effect, is going to do to the average citizen's ability to buy a pistol or a rifle.
12: No, I completely agree. It bans most popular firearms, the most commonly used and technologically current firearms. And then on top of that, it requires a permit to purchase, which will make it difficult to impossible, not to mention expensive, for Oregonians to acquire firearms.
8: Well, and in fact, when you say the permit, what does it take to get the permit? Because haven't they set up a bit of a catch-22 saying you have to have a permit, but law enforcement doesn't necessarily have to allow you to get the permit?
12: Exactly. Local law enforcement is going to be the ones charged with enforcing the permit provision, and not all of them have the resources or the desire to stand up such a program.
8: So if the local law enforcement say, yeah, you have to have a permit to buy a gun, you have to take a class to be able to get the permit, but we're not going to offer the class, nor are we going to sign off on letting anybody else offer the class, they could effectively ban the purchase of all guns by law-abiding citizens. I mean, the criminals will still be buying guns, but law-abiding citizens will be locked up, right?
12: Exactly. And that's more lawsuits and more money to pursue compelling them to set up a program if money could be made available.
8: Okay, so now let's get to this. Why does the math, and I'll say it that way, I don't think it's the way you said it, but does the math about the calendar suggest that the Oregon Supreme Court may be coming out with a decision almost any day now?
12: Yeah, so popular wisdom amongst attorneys is it takes 9 to 12 months in order for the Oregon Supreme Court to put out an opinion. We're just now over the 9-month mark, but the most recent case they decided was decided on July 30th, and that was about 10 months after oral argument. So we sit here now, today, a little bit over 9.5 months from oral argument. So it could come out any one of these Thursdays or Fridays coming up, or even after Election Day.
8: Now, tell me this. Is there any possibility? I mean, I guess there's always the possibility. Is it likely that the Oregon Supreme Court, being a political animal, because all the court justices were named by Democrat governors, is it possible that they will say, then we're going to hold this off until after the November election?
12: It's possible. They don't have any strict timeline. They have to decide cases. But, you know, our hope right now is that they decide it before the election so Oregonians go into it knowing who's going to be there, knowing the status of their rights before they vote for governor.
8: Okay, and even if they do decide Measure 114 and declare it constitutional, I would find that hard to believe because I've read Section 27. I don't think it's constitutional under the state constitution. But even if they do that, does Measure 114 stay on hold until 2028 anyway? And if so, why?
12: Yes, so House Bill 4145 passed during the short session due to a lot of great work by our Senate Republicans and a good friend of mine, Derek LeBlanc. It postponed any enforcement of ballot measure 114 until 2028, but the legislature will be going back into a long session early next year in 2027. So it's very important we've got a governor in office that will veto any attempt to implement Measure 114 sooner.
8: Okay, because if Christine Drazen wins as the Republican candidate for governor and she wins against Tina Kotek, who's, you know, not been doing that well, she's been abandoned by many of her biggest supporters in the labor unions. But if Drazen wins, Drazen could then veto anything the Oregon legislature passes that would put Measure 114 into effect, right?
12: Exactly, and she's got the line item veto power, and she's made it very clear to me and many others what her intentions are with regard to Measure 114, any unconstitutional gun restrictions, and then also, you know, the hunting stuff that has been coming out. I think the outdoorsman's and gun owners' governor candidate, regardless of party, in 2026.
8: Is Tina Kotek even bothering to talk about those issues, or has she been asked? Do you know?
12: No, and I don't think she has the basic knowledge enough to speak about them with any sort of intelligence. I've heard her talk about guns before, and it didn't go very well.
8: Yeah, because she doesn't know what she's talking about on the subject of guns?
12: Exactly. Yeah, she referred to Measure 114 as an automatic firearm ban, which it very clearly is not. To even the untrained reader.
8: No, it's not, although it could effectively keep people from buying guns, but it only keep the law-abiding from buying guns. The criminals will still be able to buy guns. And I guess what I wish some of the reporters would do, because I don't have access to Governor Kotek. She's been asked to come on this show. She has declined to come on this show any number of times. I'd love to ask her, read the wording of Section 27 of the state constitution and ask her whether she agrees that citizens have a right to buy guns under Section 27 of the Oregon Constitution. And if she agrees they do, then say, then how can you justify Measure 114 that effectively takes that away? But I suspect most reporters who have access to Governor Kotek aren't going to go anywhere near that kind of question.
12: No, instead they just talk about firearm violence and suicide and refer to the Constitution very disparagingly as an antiquated document that really only has the meaning that the party ascribe to it.
8: And by the way, Tony, my latest favorite number is that more people have died in France this year because the government bans air conditioning than have died in every single mass shooting in all of American history added up together. That the French government has many, you know, and so when you talk about boiling a frog, apparently the French government has figured out an effective way to boil frogs, and they have a record number of deaths, and it makes the deaths in America from every single mass shooting in history pale by comparison to the air conditioning deaths in France in 1 year. You've got the Lars Larson Show.

0: Up in Clark County on SR 503 or right near that area in the Yakult area, we have a brush fire and a wildfire that's burning between Northwest Gabriel Road and Northeast 356th Street. Good place to steer clear of if at all possible. And again, Highway 503 has been shut down at that point in both directions as fire crews arrive on the scene. Northbound I-5 to Vancouver is slow up through Delta Park towards the Interstate Bridge. Sunset inbound, a little crowded coming down the hill from the zoo towards the Vista Ridge Tunnel. From the KXL Traffic Center, I'm Michael Convery.
1: At the KXL News Desk with your Monday forecast, a lovely warm sunshine today, a high right around 90 degrees with lows about 62. Tomorrow's high 86. We'll be down to 80 degrees on Wednesday. Thursday, a high of 76 with a chance of some drizzle.
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2: Hey, welcome back to the Lars Larson Show. It's a pleasure to be with you. I'm glad to get to your phone calls and emails. It's a Monday, and it's the Radio Northwest Network. 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And I might mention this. 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Our X poll question today, should America follow Portugal's lead and ban face coverings in public? Here's the way it's being reported that the Portuguese President Antonio José Seguro has enacted a measure that largely prohibits individuals from covering their faces while in public, a restriction broadly viewed as aimed at Muslim women. No kidding. The law bans sporting coverings meant to hide a person's face or block identification in public areas and bans anybody requiring somebody to cloak their face due to gender, religion, age, or origin. Those who fail to comply could be slapped with fines of 150 euros to 3,000 euros. For the President of the Republic, the uncovered face constitutes a structural dimension of social trust, a characteristic of Portuguese society, according to an English language translation of the Portuguese language press release. And to admit that women, and only women, must hide their entire faces implies an asymmetry that is incompatible with the values of parity and equal dignity between men and women, values that shape European democracies. Now, could you get away with that kind of limitation in the United States of America? I suspect you could not, because of the First Amendment to the Constitution that recognizes that you have God-given rights both to free expression and to be able to choose how you want to express yourself. I suspect that the First Amendment would prevent that kind of law, the kind that they have put in place in Portugal. However, I think that is not a bad idea to suggest that if you have a religion like Islam that has decided that women must cover their faces while in public, I don't think that is compatible with the kind of society that we live in. So, our X poll question, should America follow Portugal's lead and ban face coverings in public? My answer to that would be an honest yes. We should do that. 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Now, is King County wasting taxpayer dollars spying on ICE? That's the question I'd like you to consider. I mean, I'm not sure that Multnomah County isn't doing the same kind of thing or other counties around the Pacific Northwest, but King County has taken an additional step. They have hired a full-time person to do nothing but monitor flights that are operated by ICE. Boeing Field hired a flight monitoring and outreach coordinator to observe and log federal ICE deportation flights on county property. That's because Boeing Field is owned by King County. Now, about 7-8 years ago, the former county executive, Dow Constein, issued an executive order attempting to ban ICE deportation flights from Boeing Field altogether. But 4 years later, the federal court said, You can't do that. They said local governments do not have the authority to restrict or interfere with a federal agency's operation or federal airspace functions. Unable to block the charter operations, county officials have pivoted toward tracking, documenting, and publishing the activity. The public log recorded 285 detainees moving through the airfield across five different flights in the weeks of August. The creation of a full-time position has drawn scrutiny from critics who characterize the job as a wasteful, taxpayer-funded effort aimed at harassing federal law enforcement. I couldn't agree with them more. This is what's going on. The Pacific Northwest benefits from what ICE is doing. ICE is arresting illegal aliens who are, in most cases, also criminals, either accused criminals or criminals.

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7: From ABC News, I'm Michelle Franzen. In Maine today, Vice President J.D. Vance delivering remarks ahead of the midterm elections. With just over 70 days before voters take to the polls, there is a trade war brewing between the

0: Up in Clark County, west of Yakult, we've got a wildfire that is burning. It is a serious situation. In fact, a level 3 go now evacuation order has been made for people who live near 127th Avenue, again, west of Yakult. SR 503 is shut down both directions between northeast Gabriel Road, rather, and northeast 356th Street. Again, level 3 evacuation now order has been ordered. From the KXL Traffic Center, I'm Michael Convery.
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5: CNews, I'm Michelle Franzen. The U.S. is warning countries doing business with Iran that it will face secondary sanctions. It's the latest push to reopen the Strait of Hormuz. Here's ABC's James Longman.
6: Treasury Secretary Scott Bessent says the goal is to, quote, sever every economic lifeline until Tehran stands alone. Now, Iran is warning that if the economic war continues, quote, not a single drop of oil will be exported through the Strait of Hormuz. Despite the rhetoric and the ongoing U.S. blockade on Iranian ports, we are now approaching 6 months since the U.S. and Israel launched their attacks on Iran, and there is no sign of a resolution.
5: The U.S. and Canada locked in a trade war after talks stalled over the weekend. The U.S. imposing

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9: 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Here's Dr. Okamoto with today's story of hope.
10: It is not unusual for a neck problem to cause pain or numbness out to the arms and hands. This can occur from a misaligned vertebra, disc problem, arthritic spur, or combination of any of the three. When there is an arthritic spur that protrudes into the opening where the nerve root comes out from the spinal cord, it can make the opening smaller. Additionally, if the vertebra is also misaligned, the opening can even be more compromised. Listen to Lauren, today's story of hope.
0: My name's Lauren. I'm from Portland, Oregon. I was having problems with my neck, movement issues with my arms. Could not raise my arms above my shoulders. A plethora of problems. His process is very thorough. The intake process, the questions, the investigation. I felt very comfortable in that he was wanting to get to the bottom of the problem. He took the x-rays. I guess I have some bone spurs in my neck. And so he was cautious of that and said, if I have any more problems with that, then we might have to address it surgically. I came in, I was under kind of a time crunch. I had to get ready for commercial fishing season. There was no way that I would have been able to make it without his efforts. 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Each time, leaving feeling much more relief and having a lot more range of motion. But I've had a good fishing season, came back, and that was 2 years ago, and I have not had a single problem since. If you have any doubts, just let him go, because he will definitely take care of you. The staff is incredible as well. They all care about your well-being.
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5: Hey, welcome back to the Lars Larson Show. It's a pleasure to be with you. 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It seems that there is a popularity for what they call millionaire's taxes around the United States of America. I mean, Zohran Mamdani has one effective millionaire's tax. That's on second homes in New York City. You've got California that's going after billionaires and multi-millionaires. And then you've got the state of Washington, which is going after a so-called millionaire's tax, which nobody expects that millionaire's tax is going to stay restricted only to those who make over $1 million a year. They very much suspect that that is where they will start, but that it will quickly move downward the same way the United States income tax began a little over 100 years ago, and then within about 7 or 8 years became a tax not on the super rich and not a very small tax, but a large tax on the not so super rich. But let me dig into that in a moment. First, welcome to the Lars Larson Show. It's a pleasure to be with you, and I'm glad to get to your phone calls and emails at 866-HEY-LARS. That's 866-439-5277. Send your emails to talk@LarsLarson.com. And our X-Poll question today, should America follow Portugal's lead and ban face coverings in public? The president of Portugal, a guy by the name of Antonio José Segura, has enacted a measure that largely prohibits individuals, most of them Muslims, from covering their faces while in public, a restriction broadly aimed at Muslim women in particular. The law bans sporting coverings meant to cover a person's face or block identification in public areas, and bans requiring someone to cloak their face because of gender, religion, age, or origin. Those who fail to comply with the rules could be slapped with fines of 150 to up to 3,000 euros. You can find today's X-Poll question, should America follow Portugal's lead and ban face coverings in public? I'd answer that one yes. You can answer it any way you like. You'll find the question at Lars Larson Show on X. You'll also find it on our website at LarsLarson.com. But what is happening now that millionaires' taxes are becoming very popular with various states around America? And they come in a variety of different forms. Well, the end result is the destruction they wreak actually begins before the first of those taxes are collected. Let me give you an example out of the state of Washington, which has a brand new millionaire's tax. It is being tested by a public vote. It is being tested in court. It may or may not be successful. It's not even due to be collected until about 3 years from now in 2029. But already there is a Seattle architecture firm that says concern over the proposed millionaire's tax is already causing wealthy clients to cancel some of their major projects. The organization is called AOME. It's an architecture firm owned by a guy by the name of Mark Elster. And he says that this millionaire's tax, he says the message is that it's going to chill economic growth, and that if it survives on the ballot this November, the almost 10% tax on any household or individual making more than $1 million will be collected starting in 2029. It is expected to generate about $4 billion a year for the state government. Now, this is a state government, by the way, that has increased taxes more than 100% in just the last decade or so. They say the tax is needed because the state government never gets tired of spending people's money. But even though they haven't collected it yet, the owner of this architecture firm says it is driving a business decrease across the construction industry, especially for high-end home construction. Here's the quote from Mark Elster. They're all reporting some anecdotal evidence of a chill in client activity, the number of projects going on, and the projects being canceled after they've already been started. They said that they have lost the largest project that they had in their office because the client said there are concerns over this millionaire tax. Hundreds of people tied to that project have already been impacted. That means people are losing their jobs. And they say the revenue for this big architecture firm has already dropped by more than 50% in the last several months. They've had to lay off employees. And this Mark Elster, who owns AOME Architects, says he wants to raise public awareness because of the direct impact, especially on businesses and average workers, saying the people impacted in various fields tied to construction are most definitely not millionaires. He said, I wish those lawmakers had a better practice of consulting the folks who are impacted by this, the stakeholders, and learning about the second and third order impacts before they put legislation like this in place. So, do I think that government pays attention to what is going on in the economy when they pass these kinds of taxes? I don't think they do. And I'll remind you one more time, go back just over 100 years ago to the creation of America's income tax in about 1912. And you say, well, what does that have to do with today? Consider what happened then. They passed an income tax. They promised that it would only be on the super wealthy. It did not apply to average folks in America a little over 100 years ago. How long did it take before they started to tax average folks? About 7 or 8 years. All they needed was to get the camel's nose under the edge of the tent. And once they got that camel's nose under the tent, it was game over. Today, America's income tax applies to everybody who makes a paycheck. Now, they've made it somewhat progressive. That means richer people are going to pay a higher percentage, and people who are poorer pay a lower percentage. But the bottom line is, it was promised to be a tax on the very, very super wealthy to begin with. The average person in America at the time made about $500 a year as their in their regular paycheck. The tax only applied if you made over $3,000 a year. So in other words, it only applied to people who made six times as much as the average person. As I said, that didn't last for long. It was very quickly changed by the United States Congress, where they said, no, we're going to apply the tax to just about everybody, and everybody is going to pay. Well, the fact is, an awful lot of people do pay the income tax today, but it started as a tax only on the super wealthy. Time to get your calls at 866-HEY-LARS. That's 866-439-5277. Send your emails to talk@LarsLarson.com. 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Is Donald Trump's trade war with Canada spiraling out of control? That's coming up next on the Radio Northwest Network.
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4: ABC News, I'm Michelle Franzen. The Supreme Court has moved to allow President Trump to implement key portions of his executive order on mail-in voting ahead of the November midterm elections. ABC's Devin Dwyer says many questions remain.
5: This decision is not a surprise, but does now resolve a significant dispute in President Trump's favor that has been pending at the Supreme Court now for several weeks. This involves his March 2026 executive order directing a number of steps for his administration to take to put new safeguards, in his view, around the practice of mail voting in time for the November election.
4: A trade war heating up between the U.S. and Canada, with various Canadian imports facing 50% tariffs. Canada now vowing to do the same by September. In Nevada, fire crews are starting to get a handle on that fast-moving wildfire that erupted over the weekend northwest of Reno. The blaze, 27% contained, authorities say. Evacuation orders remain in place. This is ABC News.
6: Got a crash reported down in Southeast Portland on Bybee Boulevard, right about Southeast 16th Avenue. We understand it's a car versus a motorcyclist. Police are on the scene in Southeast Portland. 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
17: Hey, welcome back to the Lars Larson Show. So Donald Trump just slapped Canada with 50% tariffs, and Canada says it will retaliate dollar for dollar. Is this how Donald Trump gets a better deal, or American wallets about to take a hit? I thought we'd consult with Alan Sanders, who is an attorney, former Time Magazine senior reporter, and professor emeritus of political science at St. Peter's University. Professor Sanders, welcome back.
18: Thank you, Lars.
17: What do you read in all of this back and forth between Trump and the Canadians?
18: Well, I read that Donald Trump really is bent on tariffs. I mean, it's sort of one-note Donnie. The key to success, according to Donald Trump, but the record shows that he backs down when he sees that the United States is going to be hurt more than he anticipates, or his advisors tell him that this will be not very good for the elections coming up in November. He backs down. The Wall Street has coined a term for this, a taco. Trump always chickens out, and it tends to happen on Tuesdays. So we're on Monday today. Tomorrow is Tuesday. We will see what he does. But he does seem to be really on his tariff crusade, and he doesn't really want to deviate from it, despite the evidence that prices go up when tariffs are imposed on foreign states. But it doesn't seem to deter him. It seems to be something that's been in his spirit for a long time.
17: Okay, but Professor Sanders, isn't that the way all negotiations go to some extent? I mean, depending on how tough a negotiator you are, if you're going to buy anything, if you're going to buy a house, if you're going to buy a car, if you're negotiating for almost anything, one side or the other will choose to say, either give me my price or I'm walking away from the table. And the other side is free to do the same. Doesn't that generically describe just about any kind of negotiation?
18: Sure. You come in with a position and you say, this is what I want, this is what I need, and you always ask for more than you're actually going to get. But let's not forget that Trump has imposed tariffs for all kinds of things and for all kinds of reasons, not necessarily economic reasons, reasons that have to do with politics or with a country's orientation or with what he believes is not in the interest of the United States. It's tariffs, tariffs, tariffs. And for many people, I think the message has come down to the fact that tariffs are really taxes on Americans. They don't really impose any economic harm on a foreign state, other than it hurts their industries. But who pays for the tariffs? It's not the foreign country, it's the American consumer. So I think what's really clear is that the message has gotten down to the voters. And for Trump, one of the problems is that, affordability is a big issue. And for consumers, it doesn't really matter whether the tariff is aimed at Canada or another country. Most people won't really realize which country is being targeted here. All they know is that goods are expensive, and then when they hear tariffs, they'll simply assume that, okay, something is going to go up again, whether it's Canadian or not, or whether the tariffs aimed at Canada or not. They'll just say, oh dear, here goes another increase in goods that we need to purchase.
17: I'm talking to Professor Alan Sanders, who's an attorney, former Time Magazine senior reporter, and professor emeritus of political science at St. Peter's University. When he first began using, and this seems like a long time ago, but it was really just about a little over a year and a half ago, there was also a suggestion that imposing those tariffs might actually create new American marketplaces where companies would be able to compete. Has there been any sign that that has developed?
18: I'm not aware of any, but again, I'm not an economist, so I can't swear to it, but I'm not aware of any. And certainly in the manufacturing field, Trump promised a great increase in manufacturing in the United States. I don't think that has happened. But I'd like to add another thing about what's going on with Canada. Canada has not only said that it would respond dollar for dollar, as you pointed out just a moment ago, but some Canadian politicians have actually said that the tariff war would actually escalate into boycotts. That is to say, withholding certain goods from coming into the United States that the United States actually relies on, such as electricity and certain kinds of lumber. So what you really got is not just the question of whether this will escalate into dollar for dollar, but whether it will actually escalate into withholding of goods that the United States relies on. That is to say, withholding the goods from the United States. Let's not forget, however, having said all that, that whatever manifestations this tariff conflict takes between the United States and Canada, Canadians

0: Due to the wildfire burning up in Clark County, a little bit to the west of Yakult, about an 8-acre fire, Highway 503 is still shut down both directions between Northeast Gabriel Road and Northeast 365th Street. I-5 northbound delays moving up through Delta Park towards the Interstate Bridge. Sunset inbound, a little crowded, coming down the hill from the zoo towards Vista Ridge Tunnel. Pretty good pace over on 217. Northbound, some scattered brake lights moving up past 99 in Tigard. From the KXL Traffic Center, I'm Michael Convery.
1: At the KXL News Desk with your Monday forecast, lovely warm sunshine today, a high right around 90 degrees with lows about 62. Tomorrow's high 86. We'll be down to 80 degrees on Wednesday. Thursday, a high of 76 with a chance of some drizzle.
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11: BC News, I'm Michelle Franzen. The Supreme Court ruling to allow portions of President Trump's executive order on mail-in voting to proceed. ABC's Devin Dwyer says that vote 6-3, today's decision does not directly endorse restrictive steps. Election law experts, meantime, say it doesn't resolve the federal government's authority to interfere with state mail voting policies, and legal hurdles remain.
12: And what the Supreme Court's conservative majority said today in this 6-3 decision is that that order, because it has not been fully implemented yet, has not actually hurt any of the states, and therefore they don't have standing to bring a challenge. But I should say that the court was clear that if this is implemented in an unlawful way, usurping state authority around elections, they can come back to the court.
11: The U.S. is issuing a warning that secondary sanctions for countries that continue to do business with Iran. Treasury Secretary Scott Bessent today warning there's no gray area in the conflict, saying that they know who they are, and when the hammer of the U.S. Treasury actions falls upon them, they'll have no one to blame but themselves. A trade war brewing with the U.S. and Canada meantime. Canada says it will implement its own tariffs in September on U.S. goods after the Trump administration's 50% hike on some Canadian goods went into effect Saturday. Canada's Prime Minister

0: Again, #250 Mike Rowe. And yes, I told you so.
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5: All righty, four now, pretty crowded away from I-5, out towards about the Providence Medical Center, then looks better east of that point. Westbound's a little bunched up, 122nd down to the 205 merge. Hey, if you're 50 or older and tired of glasses, then RLE may be for you. 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From the KXL Traffic Center, I'm Michael Convery.
6: At the KXL News Desk with your Monday forecast. Lovely, warm sunshine today. A high right around 90 degrees with lows about 62. Tomorrow's high 86. We'll be down to 80 degrees on Wednesday. Thursday, a high of 76 with a chance of some drizzle.
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8: Thanks so much for having me on, Lars.
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4: ABC News, I'm Michelle Franzen. The Supreme Court is allowing portions of President Trump's executive order on mail-in voting to proceed. ABC's Devin Dwyer says it does not specifically endorse any restrictive steps argued in courts by the states.
5: This is direction of the Department of Homeland Security to create a federal citizenship list and to distribute it to the state. He asked the attorney general with this executive order to prosecute any state official who gives a ballot to someone who is ineligible. For now, the president can move forward with building that citizenship list, threatening state officials with prosecution, and working with the Postal Service for how states have to print their ballots.
4: The U.S. and Canada locked in a back and forth on tariffs. Canada says it will put tariffs on American goods in September in place after the U.S. imposed 50% hikes on a variety of Canadian imports. Northwest of Reno, fire crews wrangling a wildfire. The Hawk Fire is now 27% contained. This is ABC News.
6: Up in Clark County, we still have Highway 503 shut down both directions to the west of Yakult between Northeast Rock Creek Road and Northeast 365th Street. That's due to that wildfire that's burning in the area. 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
7: I'm Heather Roberts at the KXL News Desk with your Monday forecast. Warm sunshine today, a high of 90 degrees. Lows tonight about 62. Tomorrow up about 86. Now, the one caveat to the nice weather today and tomorrow could see more wildfire haze move into the area.
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17: Hey, welcome back to The Lars Larson Show. It's a pleasure to be with you. And I began the hour by talking about the U.S. Supreme Court and its decision that was issued just a few hours ago, backing up Donald Trump's executive order on vote by mail, which 23 states, the liberal states in America, chose to challenge. The problem is the U.S. Supreme Court has ruled that those states don't have any right to challenge the president's executive order when it comes to vote by mail. So let's go to a naysayer, and that's John. And if you want to join the conversation, it's 866-439-5277. And as always, naysayers go to the head of the line. John, what's on your mind, and what do you and I disagree about?
18: Well, I'm against the vote by mail for a specific reason, and that is as a payback to Donald Trump and encourage my Canadian brethren to engage in civil disobedience. They got to do a quick to hurry down here and sign up for vote by mail. I'm not sure how easy it is.
17: John, I'm not clear. You said you disagree with vote by mail. Does that mean?
18: No. I said I agree with vote by mail. I disagree with your position for a specific reason. I want my Canadian brethren to come down here and sign up for vote by mail and pay back Donald Trump for his tariffs.
17: Even though they're not citizens, you want them to vote in our elections. You're wishing for foreign nationals, even from a friendly country like Canada, to come in and mess with our elections?
18: Well, really? I'm a Canadian, and I can vote in two states.
17: Hold on. You're a Canadian, then you can't vote in America at all, can you?
18: I'm signed up, and I identify myself with my green card.
17: So you're breaking the law?
18: Well, I know. I pay taxes.
17: It doesn't matter if you pay taxes. People who pay taxes, paying taxes does not entitle you to vote in an election, does it?
18: Well, it seems to.
17: No, what you've done is you've committed a federal felony, and I kind of hope that the authorities manage to track your phone number back to somebody, because you understand that by signing that card, by voting, that you are breaking federal law, right?
18: Well, everyone does, and
17: not everybody does. I'm a citizen of the United States. I vote. I'm not breaking the law when I vote. You are.
18: Then why did the clerk at the voting thing accept my green card for identification?
17: You know why? Because the clerk is probably a Democrat, and the Democrats love vote by mail. So are they willing to let you cheat? I mean, I understand that there have been plenty of examples of DMV clerks and others who've said, oh, I think anybody should be able to sign up to vote if they live in this country. They're entitled to that opinion. What they're not entitled to is to change American law. American law says to vote in an election, you must be a citizen.
18: You want to know one other thing, too?
17: Tell me one other thing.
18: I don't live in either of the states I'm signed up to vote in.
17: Oh, well, there you go. So you're a criminal several ways. John, you must be very proud of yourself. Let's go to Bill in New Jersey. Hey, Bill, welcome to the Lars Larson Show. What's on your mind?
19: Hi, thanks for taking the call.
17: Sure. What's up?
19: This is about the abortion they actually have as a package, the abortion and gender-affirming care. Looks like they upped the penalties. I didn't even know they had a penalty. It used to be a class 4, 18 months, up to 18 months in jail. If you actually tried to stop somebody from having an abortion or gender-affirming care. So I didn't know that they did that, and then they upgraded. They didn't say what it was on the new one, but now there's no extradition. If they come from another state, they can come in here, have it done, and then leave, or while they're visiting.
17: I guess. I honestly don't know which one you're referring to, because you've gone about six different directions of this. Are you talking about people who come to New Jersey seeking an abortion?
19: Right.
17: Or okay.
19: Right, the whole thing. In New Jersey, visiting, anything. That's the way they set it up.
17: Okay. And I think that's outrageous that they would do such a thing, although they're probably within the law. If somebody actually comes to New Jersey who is pregnant, who's seeking an abortion, and they're able to get it under the liberal laws of New Jersey, then that's legitimate. It's legitimate legally. What's not legal is for somebody to seek, let's say, an abortion within their own state, like Idaho. Idaho forbids abortion in most cases, and yet people, for whatever reason, decide to try to get an abortion, even though they live in a state like Idaho, and they're not allowed to get one. But I appreciate your call. 866-HEY-LARS. That's 866-439-5277. Send your emails to talk@LarsLarsen.com. Kansas City and the leaders in Kansas City, they just voted to impose fines on homeowners of hundreds of dollars over empty houses. Is that cracking down on slumlords or punishing grieving families? Kansas City leaders have approved a new ordinance. This was approved last Thursday, that creates semi-annual fees for chronically vacant and nuisance properties, fines up to $200 for homeowners, up to $1,000 for commercial lots. All of this reported by KCTV. Mayor Quentin Lucas presented the ordinance and cited a property near 52nd and Bellefontaine in Kansas City. That's the neighborhood where the mayor grew up, as an example of the problem. He said, what we don't want is out-of-state property buyers who own 100 houses and take care of none of them. A hardship waiver was added to the ordinance during the council vote, and an additional amendment created for a one-year exemption. So what they want to do is tell you, if you have a vacant house, you're not allowed to have a vacant house. And if you do, you're going to be... And then this one. I got this email because I was on with one of our great affiliate stations. That's KIDO in Boise, Idaho. And I was talking to my friend Kevin Miller. And I told him this past weekend, my family and I were out and we poured some concrete. And I don't mean we directed the concrete truck. I mean we mixed up the bags of concrete. And I gave the opinion that I didn't think 80-pound concrete bags made any sense. Well, Jim Havens wrote in. He said, I'm with you. My wife and I are 64 and loving life. We love hearing about the old farmhouse and your labor of love. My mother owned a 140-year-old farmhouse on 300 acres. He said, truly sad things. 80-pound bags of concrete ought to be illegal. They were ridiculous. Even when I was in my 20s, I would go to the local construction supply, and they would split and wrap the bags for me. I'd call them in advance, and they'd happily do it. Customers for life. Keep doing your great work. Love hearing you on Kevin Miller's show. Well, Jim, thank you very much. I appreciate the support. 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
9: 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This is Portland's afternoon news on FM News 101 KXL. Hope you had a great weekend. I'm Tim Lance.
10: I am Brett Recamp. It's now 4 o'clock. And here are some of the stories we're working on today.
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9: And the Mariners look to put an end to the Phillies' 9-game winning streak. Judah Newby has sports for you coming up at 4:15.
10: Those stories and more in just about 90 seconds. First up, traffic and weather together. We do that on the ones at 4:01. And Michael Convery, give us an update.
11: Well, we got a crash over in Northwest Portland at Northwest Yon and Northwest Nikolai Street. Emergency crews are on the scene there. Could be causing a little bit of a delay. Of course, the big story today is the grass fire up in Clark County. We still have Highway 503 shut down both directions between Rock Creek Road and Northeast 65th Street, rather. This is an area just to the west, north of Battleground up in Clark County. Northbound I-5 to Vancouver is slow from north of the Fremont Bridge up to the interstate. I-84, some slow traffic both directions between the Providence Medical Center and Interstate 5. 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From the KXL Traffic Center, I'm Michael Convery.
9: Michael, thank you. Let's check on that KXL forecast. We are starting a much warmer

0: week, at least right now, with temps in the 90s here early on. Tonight, it'll be mostly clear with a low of 61 after a high today right around 90 degrees. Tuesday, sunny skies, once again, a high near 90. And then on Wednesday, morning clouds and a sunny afternoon, and not quite so warm, only 82 degrees on Wednesday. Currently, it's sunny and 91 in Salem. Gresham, you've got 92. Portland shows 88 degrees.
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0: It is now 4:02. An emergency dispatch audio is giving us some more information about Saturday's discovery of five people murdered at a rural property outside of Forest Grove. KXL's Gail Cunningham has the latest.
2: According to that dispatch audio, it was just after 5 a.m. Saturday when Forest Grove Fire and Rescue crews found suspicious circumstances while responding to a vehicle fire at a property on Northwest Otis Lane off Hillside Road.
3: We do have a deceased victim up here. We're going to need law enforcement.
2: Washington County Sheriff's deputies arrived and discovered not one, but five people and multiple pets had died. Detectives identified 36-year-old Benjamin Parker as the suspect and tracked him to Enumclaw, Washington, where police found him dead inside a vehicle parked behind a Safeway store there. It's believed he died by suicide. Gail Cunningham, FM News 101.
0: All right, Gail, and just coming into the newsroom this afternoon, the victims have been identified as 60-year-old Rowan Kimsey of Forest Grove, his 26-year-old daughter Stella Kimsey, and his 85-year-old mother, Mary Elizabeth Kimsey, along with 26-year-old Lindsay Haraldson and 27-year-old Alvin Chu, both of them from Portland.
1: A level 3 go now evacuation orders in place due to the Hidden Meadow wildfire burning 10 to 15 acres south of Farger Lake in Clark County. The fire is burning west of Highway 503, and officials urge anyone living within half a mile of Northeast 346 and Maple Way to immediately evacuate. Level 1 and 2 evacuation orders are also in effect outside of that half mile. Tracy, KXL listener, lives in the area, and while she's not in the evacuation zone, she worries about embers from the fire.
4: I mean, if the embers come this way, yeah.
1: Yeah, the old apostolic Lutheran Church on Rock Creek Road, that's serving as a temporary evacuation assembly area.
0: Private drones are now a significant problem, we're told, over wildfires. As KXL's Heather Roberts reports, federal and state penalties can be stiff for those who violate the rules.
5: People fly drones over wildfires for photos and videos, often to post online. Kenji Sugihara, director of Oregon's Department of Aviation, says drones can damage aircraft and force flight operations to stop.
6: The initial word goes out. In most instances, the aircraft are grounded or told to stay away from the area because the potential is significant.
5: Last year in Oregon, drones stopped wildfire flights 44 times. So far this year, it's happened 67 times.
6: It's just not a good idea to fly a drone.
5: Heather Roberts, FM News 101.
1: Private drones are now a significant problem over wildfires. KXL's Heather Roberts reported that. The Portland Fire and Thorns have officially opened their new shared training facility in Hillsboro. KXL's Johnny Rick Smith reports its owners designed it specifically to be the epicenter of women's sports.
7: Portland's two pro women's sports teams now share a 100,000-square-foot home. It's called the Kaiser Permanente Performance Center, and it gives the Fire two basketball courts and the Thorns two soccer pitches, plus strength, medical, and recovery spaces. Co-owner Lisa Bethal-Mirage says it was designed with these women players in mind.
8: Each detail is a reflection of our belief that our athletes deserve the best of what's possible when we invest and support women's sports.
7: The center opened Saturday and will now serve as the year-round training home for both teams. 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
0: 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KXL is Portland's number one source for news and information.
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4: 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Welcome in. I'm Brett Recamp with Tim Lance. 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
5: This week marks the beginning of a magical time in Oregon as high school football season is getting started. And in Portland, more officials are signing up to be a part of Friday Night Lights.
4: A Blazers star needs surgery after injuring his knee. Judah Newby joins us for sports at 4:15.
5: From the Donna Reed Show to coach, an iconic Hollywood star has passed away. 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
4: It's now 4:11. Traffic and weather together are on the ones. And Michael Convery still have a closure in Clark County.
6: Yeah, again, due to the grass fire or wildfire from earlier, still there, by the way, Highway 503 is shut down between Rock Creek Road and Northeast 365th Street. This is an area north of Battleground, a little bit to the west of Yakult up in Clark County. In fact, earlier today, there was a level 3 evacuation go now order for the area right near 127th. Temporary shelter for those people being evacuated has been set up at the Old Apostolic Lutheran Church. It's right on Rock Creek Road near SR 503. I-5 northbound headed to Vancouver is slow from downtown or from the Fremont Bridge, just north of that, headed up towards the interstate. Heavy traffic down into Walton on 205 north, but north of Stafford Road now, headed up towards the viewpoint in West Lynn. Hey, adventure starts on the water with Portland Spirit's jet boat excursions to the Columbia River Gorge. Choose from Seven Wonders of the Gorge or Bigfoot Adventure Cruise now through September 27th. 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From the KXL Traffic Center, I'm Michael Convery.
5: Thank you, Michael. KXL forecast mostly clear tonight and a low of 61 after a high today right around 90 degrees. Tomorrow, once again, it's going to be sunny and warm with a high near 90. Wednesday, though, morning clouds and then a sunny afternoon and not quite as warm, about 82. We top out in the upper 70s on Thursday. Lake Oswego, you've got 90, Beaverton 91, and in downtown, it's 88 degrees.
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5: 4:12 is the time, and drought conditions continue to expand here in Oregon. Larry O'Neill, the state climatologist, says the area of most concern is an exceptional drought designation in eastern Oregon.
7: The epicenter is around Grant County, but it also touches Baker and Wheeler counties as well. So this D4 represents about 3.9% of Oregon's landmass.
5: Also, according to O'Neill, the D4 designation is for areas dealing with potentially record-setting drought. Generally, he says the entire region is dealing with warmer and drier than normal conditions, contributing to an increased wildfire risk and deeply impacting farmers who, in some cases, are forced to go without necessary irrigation.
4: The Austin Fire in Clackamas County remains at just under 5,300 acres today, same as yesterday, still 0% contained. Crews continue to build a fire line in areas where it's safe to do so. Helicopters and drones have been called in for water drops and infrared readings to find sources of heat. A cause of the fire has not yet been determined.
5: The Oregon State Sheriff's Association Board of Directors has permanently expelled Curry County Sheriff John Ward. The unanimous vote comes a week after State Representative Court Boyce called for Ward to resign over allegations he's keeping for his personal use equipment donated by a nonprofit. Last month, Curry County Commissioners found the sheriff was untruthful in his accounting of $125,000 worth of donated items, including a metal shop built at Ward's property, a travel trailer titled to Ward, and a jet ski. The FBI is now investigating.
4: Football is finally here as Friday Night Lights kicks off. This week in Oregon, KXL's Grant McHill says in Portland, a trend is turning.
8: After years of downturns, the number of football officials is now increasing in the Rose City.
9: But where our concerns that we have, at least in the Portland area, is I think we lost 7 or 8 white hats, either retirement or moving out of the area.
8: And so Chris Welch from the Oregon School Activities Association says you'll see plenty of training for those new lead referees this fall.
9: You might see official that's working with the crew, the white hat and the center judge, may switch. Experienced referee wants that center judge to get some experience.
8: Grant McHill, FM News 101.
5: 4:15 and time for the KXL Sports Update. 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
4: Well, a Blazers star needs surgery after injuring his knee. From the KXL Sports Desk, here's Judah Newby.
10: Shaedon Sharpe has a torn meniscus in his right knee, per multiple reports. The 23-year-old guard suffered the injury in a recent offseason workout. He'll undergo surgery this week and is expected to miss about 6 months, which would be after the All-Star break and trade deadline. Sharpe is entering his fifth NBA season. He averaged nearly 21 points a game last year and also signed a 4-year, $90 million extension last October. Mariners rookie Colt Emerson will undergo wrist surgery on Wednesday. The 21-year-old shortstop recently went to the injured list after hitting 190 in 69 games in the big leagues. He'll reportedly be healthy for spring training. Mariners open a series at home with the Phillies tonight. Philly riding a league-best 9-game winning streak. Mariners 3 games back of Houston and Texas in the division, and also 3 games out of the last AL wild card. Oregon State has named a new starting quarterback, going with transfer Braden Atkinson, per multiple reports. Atkinson was the best freshman in FCS last year, the Jerry Rice Award winner with Mercer.
11: You know what? Sometimes you fly under the radar. You know, one of my friends said, and this will probably be quoted, but he goes, Darth Vader had more fun. And so I said, all right, whatever that means.
10: Former Oregon Duck Wyndham Clark, after winning the BMW Championship, pulling ahead from fan favorite Rory McIlroy down the stretch. It's Clark's third win of the season, including his second career U.S. Open. Seahawks suffer a pair of injuries in Tennessee in preseason. Rookie safety Bud Clark to miss multiple months with a fractured ankle. Second-year offensive lineman Mason Richmond believed to have suffered a long-term leg injury as well. The team already has lost receiver Jake Bobo for the season with a knee injury. With sports at 15:45, I'm Jude Anube, FM News 101.
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12: From ABC News, I'm Stephanie Officer. Officials in Nevada today out with an update on the Hawk Fire burning across the Reno area. At more than 15,000 acres, Chief Richard Edwards says the wildfire is now more than 25% contained. Chief Pete Bryant with the Reno Fire Department.
13: On the more rugged west and north side, we have hotshot crews and hand crews working that area, along with aviation working both sides of the fire. We've got helicopters assigned. We've got scoopers available to us that have been scooping out of Stampede Reservoir, and we're utilizing them as needed around the hot spots around the outside of the fire.
12: Speaking at the Port of Quebec today, Canadian Prime Minister Mark Carney saying of trade meetings with the U.S., momentum reversed, and they could not accept what the U.S. offered, nor could they give what was asked.
14: This fall, we will begin intense discussions with the European Union, the world's second largest economy, to build a much stronger and deeper economic and security partnership. Now, we can build such unparalleled access because we're trusted, because we're reliable, and because we have what the world wants.
12: The mother of actress Hayden Panettiere is speaking out in an exclusive interview with ABC News. Panettiere died last Sunday at the age of just 36 in a South Carolina apartment. Leslie Vogel says she's still processing everything that has happened and calls learning about her daughter's death a blur.
15: I needed it. I needed to have that pocket of time. Of course, I thought it was going to be a pocket of time. I did not, by any stretch of the imagination, think that this was going to happen to Hayden.
12: In Honolulu, police are looking into the death of a Southwest Airlines flight attendant after she fell 24 stories from a hotel room, but the circumstances surrounding her death are still unclear. You're listening to ABC News.
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5: 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With Brett Recamp, I'm Tim Lance, and here are your top stories.
4: A growing number of Oregonians use drones to take photos and videos of wildfires, but they face stiff penalties and put firefighting efforts at risk.
5: A new 75-year-old starts a cross-country trek today in Portland in support of an issue affecting his family.
4: As trade talks between the U.S. and Canada break down, there could be even more steep tariffs coming for cars and auto parts. The latest during business news at 426.
5: First, it's 421. Traffic and weather together on the ones. And Michael Convery keeping an eye now on this crash on Highway 30. Michael?
6: Yeah, turn up westbound on Highway 30 right as you approach the St. John's Bridge, causing a little bit of a delay westbound on Highway 30. Doesn't appear to be a real bad accident. Shouldn't be there too long. I-5 northbound headed to Vancouver is slow from downtown Fremont Bridge most of the way up to the interstate. There's delays, too, headed into downtown, but not nearly as bad as it has been lately. Just some scattered slowing down the hill from the Corbett Avenue off-ramp across top deck of the Markham. Southbound I-5, delays down through Tualatin, just south of the 205 merge headed into Wilsonville. This report of service of a leave. 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One pill gives you up to 12 hours of body pain relief, so don't let pain hold you back. Try a leave today. 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From the KXL Traffic Center, I'm Michael Convery.
4: Time for your KXL forecast, and we're starting a much warmer week with temps back into the 90s. To start, clear this evening, low 61. Tomorrow, sunny, 90 for your high. Wednesday, a little cooler with 82 degrees, and then Thursday, we're down in the 70s. We're at 88 at the moment in Portland. Vancouver, 90. Salem, 92.
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3: A mixed bag on Wall Street to start the week. The Dow was up 140 points, ending the day at 53,417. NASDAQ was off 200 points. S&P 500 fell 21. President Trump this morning posted on True Social that the U.S. will raise tariffs on the imports of cars, trucks, and auto parts from Canada to 50% on January 1st. This follows a breakdown in trade negotiations between the two countries last week, which U.S. Trade Representative Jamieson Greer blamed on Canada for a late change of demands. Shares of steel manufacturers Nucor and Steel Dynamics trading mostly flat in the wake of those trade negotiations coming apart on Friday. Both companies should be impacted when Canada sets retaliatory tariffs in place on September the 8th. Shares of trucking companies on the decline due to the higher tariffs. J.B. Hunt shares were off 5% today. Meanwhile, Old Dominion Freight was down by 2%. I'm Dan Loney with Your Money Now on FM News 101 KXL.
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5: Time for your entertainment news, and sadly, actress Shelley Fabre is dead at the age of 82.
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5: 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And Fabre also starred in 3 films with Elvis Presley, as well as having that number one song back in 1962, Johnny Angel.
4: The U.S. Postal Service will honor the late photographer and animal rights activist Linda McCartney with 20 postage stamps featuring 5 of her photographs. McCartney, wife of Paul McCartney, was also the first woman to have her work featured on a Rolling Stone cover.
5: Bret Michaels is being forced to take several more months off from touring as he continues to recover from a complicated kidney stone surgery. Last month, Michaels' doctor advised him to take 3 to 4 weeks off to recover, but he went on stage last Friday in Georgia.
24: Every rose has its thorn.
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5: 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It's Portland's Afternoon News now on FM News 101 KXL. Good looking afternoon out there. I'm Tim Lance.
4: I am Brett Recamp. Do appreciate you joining us. It's now 4:30 and we have your top stories today.
5: There is new information about the discovery of five murder victims in the Forest Grove area and the body of a suspect in Washington State.
4: The city of Hillsboro is cementing the region's rep as the mecca for women's sports.
5: Plus, the Trailblazers are honoring the late Rick Adelman this season. Judah joins us for sports. You'll have that for you coming up at 4:45.
4: Those stories and more in 90 seconds, but first it's 4:31. And traffic and weather together are on the ones. Michael Convery, tell us about the closure still in Clark County.
6: Fire crews are still fighting this, what's called the Hidden Meadows Fire, to the west of Yakult, north of Battleground up in Clark County. In fact, we've seen helicopters now flying over trying to lay retardant on this fire that started out this afternoon. In fact, at one point, there was a level 3 evacuation go now order for people living near the Hidden Meadows Fire in Clark County. We still have SR 503 shut down between Rock Creek Road and Northeast 369th Street, again, up in Clark County this afternoon. Northbound I-5 to Vancouver is slow from downtown Fremont Bridge up to the interstate. Sunset inbound delays coming up over the top of Sylvan Hill down to 405. Westbound, some slowing now getting out past Cedar Hills towards Murray Boulevard. 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From the KXL Traffic Center, I'm Michael Convery.
5: Got it. Thank you, Michael. Now the KXL forecast after a rather warm start to the week. Tonight, it's going to be mostly clear with a low of about 61. But tomorrow, sunny skies once again and a high near 90 degrees. Starts to cool down a little bit as we get into the latter part of the week. Wednesday, high of 82, clouds in the morning and a sunny afternoon. Right now, though, Vancouver, 89, Salem, 90 degrees, Portland, 88.
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5: It is 4:32, and Washington County Sheriff's detectives have released the names of three family members and two friends found murdered at a rural property near Forest Grove early on Saturday. KXL's Gail Cunningham has an update for you.
8: Dispatch audio reveals Forest Grove firefighters called for Washington County Sheriff's deputies when they found the first victim while responding to a car fire on Northwest Otis Lane.
9: I need a police unit or a sheriff's office unit code for you to see, just in case we have two victims here.
8: Deputies found five, including 26-year-old Lindsay Haroldson and 27-year-old Alvin Chu of Portland, 60-year-old Rowan Kimsey, Rowan's 85-year-old mother Mary Elizabeth Kimsey, and 25-year-old daughter Stella Kimsey, who lived on the property with her boyfriend, Benjamin Parker, the suspect. He was later found dead in a car in Enumclaw, Washington. Gail Cunningham, FM News 101.
5: And Enumclaw police say Parker apparently took his own life behind a Safeway store there.
4: Okay, wildfires have burned over 2.5 million acres in Oregon this summer. There are currently 13 active large fires. The number of firefighters in the state continues to decline as they're assigned to other fires, with 6,800 firefighting personnel on the major fires. Grasshopper Fire east of Mount Hood is 76% contained at 93,000 acres. The Wright's Spring Fire near Sprague River has burned 54,000 acres. It's 55% contained. The largest fire, the Rogue Creek Complex south of Fossil, has burned nearly 374,000 acres and is 91% contained.
5: When private drones fly over wildfires to get video that's posted later online, the aircraft used to fight fires have to leave the area. Kenji Sugihara, director of Oregon's Department of Aviation, says it is happening more often now.
10: In 2025, there were 53 unauthorized drone incursions into wildfires. Of those, 44 directly interfered or threatened aerial firefighting operations. And the latest count in 2026 is around 67 reported drone incursions.
5: And larger drones can be tracked by the ID signal they emit. Smaller drones can also be tracked by the signal from a controller. People caught flying drones in closed airspace face prison time and expensive fines.
4: The Portland Fire and Thorns opened their combined training facility. KXL's John Eric Smith reports the center is a point of pride for the city of Hillsborough.
11: It's called the Kaiser Permanente Performance Center, and it sits on a 12-acre campus in Hillsborough, giving the Fire and Thorns their own courts, fields, and training spaces. Hillsborough Mayor Beach Pace says landing the first-of-its-kind facility adds another piece to the city's growing sports identity.
12: The motto of the city of Hillsborough is that we grow great things, and Hillsborough is proud to be a part of the growth of women's sports.
11: Raj Sports says the training facility, along with adjacent office space, represents a $150 million investment in the city of Hillsborough. John Eric Smith, FM News 101.
5: Well, a Montana man began a three-week cross-country journey in Portland today to raise awareness for a rare condition close to his heart. KXL's Noah Friedman talked with that 75-year-old before he took off on his motorcycle.
13: Rich Williams will ride his motorcycle across 14 states to honor his twins, Trevor and Nigel, both diagnosed with hemophilia.
14: And that's what my ride is all about, is to raise awareness so that people might be interested to donate a little money to save one life. And everything raised goes straight to the kids in foreign countries who are struggling with this ailment.
13: He hopes to arrive in Portland, Maine on September 11th. You can follow Rich's journey on his Facebook page, which we have linked to KXL.com. 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
12: Hey, and you have Portland's afternoon news here on FM News 101 at KXL. Thanks for checking in on a Monday with Tim Lance. I am Brett Recamp, and we have your top stories.
13: Drought conditions expanding now across Oregon and Washington, leaving some farmers without enough water for this year's crops.
12: Oregon State names their starting quarterback. Judah Newby will join us in sports at 4:45.
13: Plus, Operation Economic Outcast is officially underway. There is a lot to this plan by the U.S. to turn up pressure on Iran and any country that works with them. More during your business news at 4:56.
12: Okay, right now it is 4:41, and that means traffic and weather together on the ones. Checking the trip from Portland to Vancouver, Michael Convery.
14: Yeah, both interstates are running slow. I-5 northbound is about 21 minutes to get from downtown, just before the Fremont Bridge up to the interstate. 205 northbound, not as bad, but there's definitely some slowing north of I-84 up towards Glen Jackson Bridge. And then once you get into Vancouver, a little more slowing up past SR 500 in the Orchards area. Sunset Highway inbound, pretty crowded now through the Tannisbourne stretch, 185th towards Murray. And then again, headed up over Sylvan down to 405. 217, again, pretty good pace. Northbound, there's some slowing. Moving up through Tigard north of 99 towards Shoals Ferry Road. 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From the KXL Traffic Center, I'm Michael Convery.
13: Now the KXL forecast with clear sky tonight. We will get down to about 60, 61 degrees or so. But the heat is not through with us here early in the week. Tomorrow, sunny skies and a high once again near 90 degrees. On Wednesday, morning clouds, and then it'll be a sunny afternoon and not as warm, low 80s. By Thursday, we're in the upper 70s for the high. At PDX, 92 degrees officially. Lake Oswego, 90, and in downtown Portland, 88.
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13: And now it's 4:42. Oregon City Police are asking for your help identifying a suspect in multiple burglaries at Corner 14 early on Sunday. Police say a white male with long blonde hair and possibly a beard forced his way into several food carts, stole various items, and left the location on a bicycle.
12: Okay, drought conditions continue to spread across the Pacific Northwest as a lack of measurable rain plagues the region. KXL's Heather Roberts has the latest.
15: Since the beginning of the calendar year, Oregon has experienced some of its warmest temperatures ever for that time frame. Oregon's state climatologist Larry O'Neill says higher temps exacerbate evapotranspiration.
16: Water can evaporate from the soils and the landscape and basically be lost to the atmosphere.
15: And that, he says, combined with a general lack of rain, worsens wildfire conditions and summer stream flows.
16: With those high evaporation rates and low precipitation values, it's no surprise that we see very dry soils throughout the region.
15: O'Neill says the biggest impact is on farmers and ranchers. Heather Roberts, FM News 101.
13: Washington's millionaires tax is being challenged and a repeal is set to appear on the November ballot. Because of the state's new impact disclosure law, it will include a summary sentence written by the government. Citizen activist Arthur West feels like that summary is biased.
17: This law requires the AG to write and insert into the ballot title after the petition has been certified what amounts to a poison pill or a scarlet letter that will adversely influence the voters.
13: West has been fighting to get the summary removed from the ballot. The Washington Supreme Court is going to hear his case on September 1st.
12: This week marks the beginning of a magical time in Oregon as the high school football season starts, and KXL's Grant McHill reports in Portland more officials are signing up to be a part of Friday Night Lights.
18: The turn trend comes after years of shortages across Oregon.
19: The number of officials is staying somewhat steady, at least in Portland. We're raising a little bit.
18: Chris Welch from the Oregon School Activities Association says officials are improving when it comes to dealing with fans, and those fans are also behaving better, making Friday Night Lights a little bit better for everyone involved.
19: There are four roles in each contest, and you got to choose one of them. And spectating is one of those, and they cannot officiate. Officials officiate, coaches coach, players play, and spectators spectate.
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13: It's 4:45 and time for the KXL Sports Update, thanks to Sawtooth Roofing. 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
12: Oregon State Beavs are naming their starting quarterback from the KXL Sports Desk. Here's Judah Newby.
20: Well, despite Malik Murphy, last year's starter, returning this year, the Beavers are going with a different starting quarterback this fall.
21: Atkinson fires toward the end zone. That ball is...
20: Braden Atkinson, a sophomore transfer from Mercer, has been named OSU's starting QB. Per multiple reports, Atkinson was the Jerry Rice Award winner last year at Mercer, given to the most outstanding freshman in the FCS. He's a 6'1" QB from Raleigh, North Carolina. Beavs opened the season September 5th at the number 23-ranked Houston Cougars. The Blazers will honor the late Rick Adelman this season with a special band across the left shoulder on front of their jerseys for the 2026-27 year. There will also be a special tribute game December 15th against the Denver Nuggets, where Rick's son David is head coach. Adelman passed away in June at the age of 79. He's a Basketball Hall of Famer and led the Blazers to two NBA Finals appearances as head coach. Tough injury news for this year's Blazers team as guard Shaedon Sharpe reportedly suffered a torn meniscus in his right knee in a recent offseason workout. He's expected to need surgery and miss 6 months. And former OSU running back Anthony Hankerson reportedly being waived by the Seattle Seahawks at training camp. But Hankerson plans to return to college football and enter the transfer portal. He was among 16 players granted a temporary restraining order against the NCAA by a Louisiana judge to return to college for a fifth season, Despite being at an NFL training camp, Hankerson joins former Browns tight end Daquan Wright and Saints defensive tackle Xavien Harris, who each have been waived by their NFL teams, but are returning to sign with LSU. With sports at 15 and 45, I'm Judah Newby, FM News 101.
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0: From ABC.

0: Stephanie Officer. Officials in Nevada today out with an update on the Hawk Fire burning across the Reno area. At more than 15,000 acres, Chief Richard Edwards says the wildfire is now more than 25% contained. Chief Pete Bryant with the Reno Fire Department.
1: On the more rugged west and north side, we have hotshot crews and hand crews working that area, along with aviation working both sides of the fire. We've got helicopters assigned. We've got scoopers available to us that have been scooping out a Stampede Reservoir, and we're utilizing them as needed around the hot spots around the outside of the fire.
0: Speaking at the Port of Quebec today, Canadian Prime Minister Mark Carney saying of trade meetings with the U.S., momentum reversed and they could not accept what the U.S. offered, nor could they give what was asked.
2: This fall, we will begin intense discussions with the European Union, the world's second largest economy, to build a much stronger and deeper economic and security partnership. Now, we can build such unparalleled access because we're trusted, because we're reliable, and because we have what the world wants.
0: The mother of actress Hayden Panettiere is speaking out in an exclusive interview with ABC News. Panettiere died last Sunday at the age of just 36 in a South Carolina apartment. Leslie Vogel says she's still processing everything that has happened and calls learning about her daughter's death a blur.
3: I needed it. I needed to have that pocket of time. Of course, I thought it was going to be a pocket of time. I did not, by any stretch of the imagination, think that this was going to happen to Hayden.
0: In Honolulu, police are looking into the death of a Southwest Airlines flight attendant after she fell 24 stories from a hotel room, but the circumstances surrounding her death are still unclear. You're listening to ABC News.
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5: It is now 4:50 here on Portland's Afternoon News with Brett Recamp. I'm Tim Lance, and we have your top stories.
6: Dozens of firefighting planes are grounded due to risks posed by private drones.
5: A Montana man began a 3-week cross-country journey in Portland today. The idea to raise awareness for a rare condition.
6: The mother of actress Hayden Panettiere is talking to ABC. You'll hear from her in entertainment news at 4:57.
5: First, it is now 4:51. Traffic and weather together on the one. So it's Michael Convery's turn. There's a crash in southeast Portland.
7: Yeah, police are responding to an accident report of an accident over on the east side at 148th and Powell. Could be causing a bit of a delay there at that busy intersection. The drive on I-5 northbound is slow from downtown Fremont Bridge up to the interstate. I-84 again, heavy traffic out to about 33rd, then loosens up, looks pretty good out towards I-205. Northbound I-205 is delayed from just before Stafford Road, off and on headed up into Oregon City, and then farther up the line, a little crowded too out of the Clackamas area towards Johnson Creek Boulevard. 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From the KXL Traffic Center, I'm Michael Convery.
6: That KXL forecast for this evening, mostly clear skies in store with a low right in the lower 60s. Tomorrow, sunny and warm again, should top out right around 90. Morning clouds on your Wednesday, and then sunny afternoon situation on Wednesday with a high of 82. It is 88 in Portland. That's downtown, 91 in Beaverton and Troutdale.
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19: Bob Pessin has laid out the plan to isolate the Iranian economy and make sure that countries and companies that do business with Iran are impacted as well, including possibly China. Dubbed Operation Economic Outcast, Pessin said there will be a wave of sanctions implemented today and that more will be coming in the days ahead. NVIDIA shares were down 3% today despite announcing that its Grok 3 LPX rack is in full production. The Grok rack was part of a $20 billion purchase last December. It'll be deployed alongside various CPUs and Rubin graphics processors at Nebius and will be online later this year. Oil prices were slightly lower today. West Texas crude was down about 2% at $85 a barrel. Meanwhile, Wall Street started the week out mixed. The Dow Industrial Average was up 140 points at 53,417. NASDAQ off 200, S&P 500 down 21. I'm Dan Loney with Your Money Now on FM News 101 KXL.
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0: announcing his retirement at 79 years young. No, Lars Larson is not coming on next. Slade says he suffered a small stroke about 7 years ago. It's continued to affect him. He adds he's really jealous of people like the Stones or Paul McCartney still going into their 80s.
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1: 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I'm Tim Lance.
0: I am Brett Recamp. Do appreciate you joining us. Hope your Monday's going well. 5 o'clock now, and we have your top stories.
1: Washington County Sheriff's deputies saying three family members and two friends were found murdered outside Forest Grove over the weekend.
0: Here he is. Two women's sports teams now have a new training home.
1: And the Mariners look to put an end to the Phillies' 9-game winning streak today. Judah has sports for you at 5:15.
0: Those stories and more in 90 seconds, but first it's 5:01, and traffic and weather together are on the ones. Michael Convery talking about I-84 now.
6: Yeah, pretty crowded eastbound I-84 away from I-5 out to about the Providence Medical Center. Then a little lined up, too, through the Gateway stretch headed on to I-205. Westbound, there's some delays headed down through the Hollywood District as well towards the I-5 merge. Northbound I-5 to Vancouver remains slow, 21 minutes to get from downtown up across the interstate. Sunset westbound, some slowing off the Stadium Freeway through the Vista Ridge Tunnel. Then you get a good-sized break, some additional slowing out past Cedar Hills Boulevard. 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It comes up every Saturday afternoon at 4 on KXL. From the KXL Traffic Center, I'm Michael Convery.
1: Michael, thank you. Let's check on the KXL forecast, and it is calling for a clear sky tonight with an overnight low of about 60, 61 degrees. Tomorrow, going to be a warm one once again with sunny skies, a high near 90. On Wednesday, though, morning clouds and then sunshine in the afternoon and not so warm, about 82, only 78 by Thursday. Hillsboro checking in with 92 right now. Troutdale, 91 degrees, and in Portland, it's 88.
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1: 5:02. And we're learning the names now of the five people found murdered along with four pets at a rural property outside of Forest Grove early Saturday. KXL's Gail Cunningham has the latest for you.
7: Dispatch audio reveals Forest Grove firefighters found suspicious circumstances when they responded to a vehicle fire on Northwest Otis Lane.
8: We do have a deceased victim up here. We're going to need law enforcement.
7: Washington County Sheriff's deputies found five victims, including 26-year-old Lindsay Haroldson and 27-year-old Alvin Chu. 60-year-old property owner Rowan Kimsey, Rowan's 85-year-old mother Mary Elizabeth Kimsey, and 25-year-old daughter Stella Kimsey. She also lived on the property with her boyfriend Benjamin Parker, the suspect. He was later